God, I sure do wish you'd bless America again. You know, the way you did back when it all began. You blessed her then, Lord, but somehow we just took her for granted, and we never did ask again. So just hold her hand, God, that's all. And if she should stumble, please don't let her fall.

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And honesty and character don't seem to count much with our leaders anymore. And Lord, when you were involved, America was a beacon to the world. And with your help, she can be again. So please, God, bless America.

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I waited patiently for the Lord, and he inclined unto me and heard my cry. 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

For he hath said, I will never leave thee nor forsake thee, so that we may boldly say, The Lord is my helper, and I will not fear what man shall do unto me.

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Hebrews 13:5-6. God has said, I will never leave thee nor forsake thee, so that we may boldly say, the Lord is my helper, and I will not fear what man shall do unto me.

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1: Hi, my name is Samantha Roach. My husband and I pastor Faith Family Church in El Reno, Oklahoma. And I have known David Ingalls and the Oasis Network since it started its beginning. But we have been able to listen to it on KMSI 88.1 for about almost 25 years now. And I can tell you that it is a wonderful station to listen to. It's the only one of its kind. It's a Word of Faith station. You will be healed listening to it, encouraged listening to it, strengthened listening to it. I personally have been healed two or three times. One of them just supernatural instant healing in listening to the Oasis Network.

hands on her apron. She took the letter in her hands and she read it. And this is what it said. For mowing the yard, $5. And for making up my own bed this week, $1. For going to the store, 50 cents. And playing with little brother while you went shopping, 25 cents. Taking out the trash, $1. And for getting a good report card, $5. And for raking the yard,

But they that wait upon the Lord shall renew their strength. They shall mount up with wings as eagles. They shall run and not be weary. They shall walk and not faint. Isaiah 40:31.

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this over the nation of the United States and the nation of the United Kingdom to declare that no one is greater. No one is greater than Jesus. No one is greater than Jesus. Lord, we declare this over the nations tonight. There is none greater than you. Every knee shall bow. Every tongue confess that Jesus Christ is Lord.

Seek the Lord while he may be found. Call upon him while he is near. Let the wicked forsake his way, and the unrighteous man his thoughts. Let him return to the Lord, and he will have mercy on him, and to our God, for he will abundantly pardon.

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gives up, never loses hope.

This is David Ingalls. Has anyone told you today that God loves you and that He has a plan for your life? I have a very important question I want to ask you. If you were to die this very second, do you know for sure, beyond a shadow of a doubt, that you would go to heaven? The Holy Bible reads, "For all have sinned and come short of the glory of God, and for the wages of sin is death, but the gift of God is eternal life through Jesus Christ our Lord." The Bible also reads, "For whosoever shall call upon the name of the Lord shall be saved." I'm a whosoever, and you are too. I want to pray for you. Father God, in the name of Jesus, bless those listening to my voice. Bless their family with long, healthy lives. Make yourself real to them. If they aren't born again, I pray that they receive Jesus as Lord right now. Thank you, Father, in the name of Jesus. Listening ones, if you would like to receive the gift that God has for you, say this prayer after me from your heart. Say it from your lips out loud. Dear Lord Jesus, come into my heart. Wash me and cleanse me. Set me free. Jesus, thank you that you died for me. I believe that you are risen from the dead. I believe that you're coming back again for me. Oh God, fill me with your Holy Spirit. Give me a passion for the lost. Give me a hunger for the things of God. Give me a holy boldness to tell others about Jesus Christ. According to the Word of God and my prayer, I'm saved. I'm born again. I'm on my way to heaven because I have Jesus in my heart. Amen. My brother, my sister, I welcome you to the family of God. Be sure to tell someone about your prayer and get into a Bible teaching church family right away. Always remember, run to God and not from God, because He loves you and has a great plan for your life.

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KNYD, Broken Arrow, Tulsa, Oklahoma. KMSI, Moore, Oklahoma City. WYCS, Yorktown, Hampton, Virginia. KOZO, Branson, Springfield, Missouri. And WOFN, Beach City, Canton, Ohio.

Jesus said to them, "Those who are well have no need of a physician, but those who are sick. I did not come to call the righteous, but sinners to repentance."

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1: The Lord spoke to me and told me some things. He said, you'll begin to write with a new anointing. And through the music and through the singing as you minister forth, my anointing will flow out from you. Those who believe that and receive that anointing will be healed in their body. Financial need will be met. Harmony will come to the home. The yoke of bondage will be broken because it's the anointing that breaks the yoke. I'm David Engels, and this is the Hour of Anointing.

0: Let everything that hath breath praise the Lord. This is the Hour of Anointing, and I'm David Ingalls. You know, this is the day to rejoice in the Lord. We could say to our Father God, this is the day that you've made. I rejoice, and I'm glad in it. I rejoice in you always, and again I say rejoice. I delight myself in you, Father. Lord, I'm happy, and I'm happy because my God is the Lord. And Father, you say that you rejoice over me with joy. Hallelujah, I am redeemed. I come with singing, and everlasting joy is upon my head. I obtain joy and gladness, and sorrow and sighing flee away. That spirit of rejoicing, joy, and laughter is my heritage. Where the Spirit of the Lord is, there is liberty, emancipation from bondage, freedom, and I walk in that liberty today. Father, my mouth shall praise you with joyful lips. I am ever filled and stimulated with the Holy Spirit. I speak out in psalms and hymns, spiritual songs, and make melody in my heart to you. And my happy and joyous heart is a good medicine, and my cheerful mind works healing. The light in my eyes rejoice and makes glad the heart of others. I have a good report. My countenance radiates the joy of the Lord. Father, I thank you that I bear much prayer fruit. I ask in Jesus' name and will receive so that my joy, my gladness, my delight may be full, complete, and overflowing. The joy of the Lord is my strength. Therefore, I can count it all joy, all strength, when I encounter tests or trials of any sort, because I'm strong in you, Father. I have the victory in the name of Jesus. Satan is under my feet. I am not moved by adverse circumstances. I have been made the righteousness of God in Christ. I dwell in the kingdom of God and have peace and joy in the Holy Spirit. Praise the Lord. Did you know that the Word of God says that the earnest, heartfelt, continued prayer of a righteous man makes tremendous power available? I'm thinking specifically here in the continued prayer. See, prayer isn't just asking God for something. Prayer has different functions. There are different kinds of prayer. You have the prayer of consecration. So we could say the earnest, heartfelt, consecrated prayer of a righteous man makes tremendous power available. We could say also regarding the prayer of praise and worship, the earnest, heartfelt, continued prayer of praise and worship of a righteous man makes tremendous power available, dynamic in his working. You know, prayer is fellowshipping with the Father, and I suppose some of the greater ways to fellowship with the Father, of course, any way is good that's a way of prayer, but I'm thinking of the prayer of yielding is a beautiful way to fellowship with the Father. Then the prayer of thanksgiving and praise and worship is a wonderful way to fellowship with the Father. Prayer, or we could say praise and worship, is fellowshipping with the Father. It's a very vital contact with our Father God, who's the God who's more than enough. We're to be in constant communion with Him. For the eyes of the Lord are upon the righteous, the Bible says, those who are upright and in right standing with God. And His ears are attentive, or they're open, to our prayer. And that's the Amplified Version of 1 Peter 3 and 12. And so the prayer of thanksgiving, this would be a great prayer, just to let this be a day we accent the prayer of praise and thanksgiving. Prayer is not to be just a form with no power. It is effective. It's accurate. It brings results. God watches over His word to perform it. I'm looking at Psalm 149 right now. It says, praise the Lord. Now, of course, first of all, I'm just reading this, but this really was a psalm to be sung. Praise Him in the assembly of His saints. Let Israel rejoice in Him, His Maker. Let Zion's children triumph and be joyful in their King. Let them praise His name in chorus and choir, and with the single or group, dance before the Lord. In other words, let them sing praises to Him with the tambourine and lyre. In other words, about the dancing, well, one person could be happy and dance, or several could be happy and dance. David danced before the Lord with all of his might. You know, the lifting of the hands, the singing, the vocal praise from our vocal cords through our lips, all of this is appropriate. It is a good thing to give thanks to the Lord. It's appropriate to praise His name in song. For the Lord takes pleasure in His people. He will beautify the humble with salvation and adorn the wretched with victory. Let the saints be joyful in the glory and beauty which God confers upon them. Let them sing for joy upon their beds. Now, there's something to start doing before you get out of bed. Just start singing to the Lord. I tell you, prayer or praise is the living word in our mouth offered back to God as a form of our adoration to Him. You know, it says in the Word of God, Psalm 34 and 3, this is a psalm to the Lord. Oh, magnify the Lord with me. Let us exalt His name together. Psalm 18, the singing psalm here. As for God, His way is perfect. The word of the Lord is tried and tested. He is a shield to all those who take refuge and put their trust in Him. I think you can just go any way you want to go with your melody. Just let your heart lead you in your melody. Let the words of my mouth and the meditation of my heart be acceptable in your sight, O Lord, my firm, impenetrable rock and my redeemer. Psalm 19. Psalm 119. Your word has revived me. Your word has given me life. Forever, O Lord, your word is settled in heaven. Your word is a lamp to my feet and to my pathway a light. That's Psalm 119, verse 89 and verse 105. The sum of your word, O Lord God, is truth, and every one of your righteous decrees endures forever. Isn't it all right to talk to the Lord? Isn't it all right to speak to Him and act like that He is there? He said, I'll never leave you nor forsake you. It ought to be all right to brag on Him and praise Him. I will worship toward your holy temple, O Lord, and praise your name for your loving kindness and for your truth and faithfulness. You have exalted above all else your name and your word, and you have magnified your word above all your name. He who brings an offering of praise and thanksgiving honors and glorifies me, says the Lord, and he who orders his way aright, who prepares the way that I may show him, to him I will demonstrate the salvation of God.
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2: We're talking about prayer. We're teaching from my book, Releasing the Ability of God Through Prayer, and we're in the sixth chapter, and we're going to be talking about importunity and prayer. Now, this is a subject that I'm convinced that many people have misunderstood, and if you get a good understanding of this, I think you can understand the other things that Jesus taught concerning prayer. It's a problem when we perceive our, if we get a preconceived idea of something that Jesus said and get it conceived wrong within us, then you see it cripples us for life in our prayer life. And I'll tell you, quite frankly, many people have done that. They've gotten the idea that you're just supposed to keep on praying the same prayer over and over, and eventually God's going to hear you and God will answer your prayer because you just kept praying the same prayer. And where do we get these ideas? See, we get them from misunderstanding. Someone's made the statement, the Bible is so simple, you'd have to have someone to help you misunderstand it. Well, I'm convinced that's true, but you see, we've had a lot of help down through the years to misunderstand the Bible. And not knowingly, it's because of wrong thinking and wrong teaching. And then sometimes we wasn't taught that way. It was just simply that we assumed certain things. And we assumed our assumption was wrong, therefore we ended up on the wrong road. But I want us to go, first of all, to Luke, the 11th chapter. And let's read this passage, because Jesus is sharing some things here that if you get a good understanding of the principle involved here and understand accurately what Jesus is saying, it'll help you in your prayer life and understanding the rest of the things that Jesus taught concerning prayer. Let's read from verse 1, Luke 11, verse 1. It came to pass that as he was praying in a certain place, when he ceased, one of his disciples said unto him, Lord, teach us to pray, as John also taught his disciples to pray. Now, notice that they want Jesus to teach them to pray. They didn't say, Lord, teach us to heal the sick, teach us to do something else. They understood, evidently, that it was Jesus' prayer life, his accurate understanding of prayer, that caused the power of God to be so mightily upon his life. In verse 2, and he said unto them, when ye pray, say, Our Father, which art in heaven, hallowed be thy name. Thy kingdom come, thy will be done, in heaven, so in earth. Now notice the very first thing that Jesus tells them to do is to pray, to say, Our Father, which art in heaven. And you know, you hear so many people today praying to Jesus. But the Bible doesn't teach, the New Covenant does not teach you to pray to Jesus. Now, it's all right to talk to Jesus. It's all right to fellowship with Jesus. It's all right to talk your problems over with Jesus. But when it comes to prayer, accurate prayer, Jesus said to pray to the Father in the name of Jesus. Now, here he doesn't mention the name of Jesus because, you see, this is an Old Testament prayer because the name of Jesus is not in it. Luke, of course, is in the New Testament, but yet it was a transition period. And they were being transitioned from one covenant to another covenant, so Jesus had not died, so it was not the New Covenant. The New Covenant had not started in motion yet. But he says, Pray, Our Father, which art in heaven, hallowed be thy name, thy kingdom come, thy will be done, as in heaven, so in earth. Now that's important. It's important because several different writers here has proclaimed what Jesus said. Now Luke says it a little different from what Matthew said it. Matthew said, thy will be done in earth as it is in heaven. And here he says, in heaven, so in earth. But you see, the idea that's transferred here to us is the fact that God's will for the earth is for it to be like heaven. And the things that are happening in heaven, God wants them to happen on this earth. Then he said, give us day by day our daily bread, forgive us our sins, for we also forgive everyone that is indebted to us. Now here again, verse 4 is a little different from what Matthew's account of it was. And Matthew's account said, forgive us of our debts as we forgive our debtors. And here he said, forgive us our sins, for we also forgive everyone that is indebted against us. Now, what you need to realize is that it's important in your prayer life to have a clear conscience before God. In fact, the Apostle Paul said it this way. He said, holding the mystery of faith in a pure conscience. Now that is part of the mystery of faith, is having a pure conscience. You could have the Word of God in you and have faith, but not be able to release that faith in any direction concerning a promise of God because you won't forgive others, because that you're not obedient to what the Word says to do. So Jesus said, when you stand praying, forgive, or when you pray, forgive, no matter whether you're kneeling or whether you're standing, you have to forgive to have a clear conscience before God. Lead us not into temptation, but deliver us from evil. Now, if Jesus teaches his disciples to pray to be delivered from evil, then thank God it is the will of God that we be delivered from evil. There's so many people out there. Some of you may have been trapped in the same trap that believe that all the evil that comes in life was God's will for you, or he wouldn't have come to you. Now, I've heard people preach that on television. I've read books where they wrote it. You know, I didn't read much of it. When I got to that part, I usually stopped. But you see, they proclaim that whatever comes to you in life is the will of God for you. Well, nothing could be further from the truth. Now, if you believe that, it'll cripple you in your prayer life, because it's just simply not true. That's religious thinking, and it comes from the Old Covenant, where people believe that everything that happened to them came from God, and it's just simply not true. That's why Job said what he did, because he believed that everything that happened came from God. That's the reason the Old Testament's written like it is in many cases. Now, verse 5, and he said unto them, which of you shall have a friend, and shall go to him at midnight, and say unto him, friend, lend me 3 loaves, for a friend of mine in his journey is coming to me, and I have nothing to set before him? Now you'll notice in the King James Version that the question mark is at the end of verse 6. The Amplified puts it at the end of verse 7. Now personally, I believe that it should be at the end of verse 7. Because this is all a question. Now let's go back and read it from 5 through 7 before we stop. And I think you can get the idea that he's portraying here. Which of you shall have a friend, shall go to him at midnight, and say unto him, friend, lend me 3 loaves. For a friend of mine in his journey has come to me, and I have nothing to set before him. And he from within shall answer and say, trouble me not, the door is now shut, my children are with me in bed, I cannot rise and give thee. Now, the reason that the question mark should go at the end of verse 7, this is the end of the question. Now, first of all, as we approach this, let's approach it with this idea in mind, that this did not happen. This is something that Jesus is portraying to them to give them an object lesson. It's not an actual event that took place. It is something that Jesus is telling them to portray a truth to them. And quite frankly, most people have misunderstood the very truth that Jesus was trying to get over to them and made so plain and so obvious to us. But because of religious thinking and preconceived ideas, we've missed it 1,000 miles. Now, he says, which of you shall have a friend like this? And he starts describing what would happen and how the friend would act under a certain situation. Now, to realize and to gain and grasp the truth that Jesus is portraying here, first of all, you need to understand that this is something that Jesus is asking you as an individual, or them as an individual, and you should ask yourself this question. Would I have a friend that if I went to him at midnight, needed some bread, said a friend of mine has come in his journey, and you know, we have tuna fish, but we just don't happen to have any bread. And I'd like to borrow some bread from you. Would you loan me some bread? And that friend would say, "No, you ugly thing, you ought to come before I got in bed. I'm not going to get up and give you any bread." Well, now let me ask you, would you have a friend like that? Well, I think you pretty well already answered the question, hadn't you? If you had friends like that, you wouldn't need any enemies, would you? Now, this is the thing that Jesus is trying to get over to you. No one would have a friend like that. If you had friends like that, there wouldn't be any need for enemies because you have friends like that. So let's establish the fact that Jesus is asking the question to the people there, to the disciples, which of you would have a friend like this? Then he goes on in verse 8 and says, "I say unto you, though he will not rise and give him because he is his friend, yet because of his importunity, he will rise and give him as many as he needeth." Now notice, he's not going to do it just because he's his friend. Now here's another major point that I believe that has been misunderstood, and that is the fact that God does not answer prayer on the basis of friendship. Now see, Jesus is referring here to prayer or request made, and then he is using this as an illustration to you, to show you that God does not answer prayer on the basis of friendship.
3: 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It's entitled Fighting the Good Fight of Faith. Now, you know, it's important that we understand that we need to fight the fight of faith because that's the only fight that's worth getting involved in. And we need to know that Jesus tells us how to overcome the world, the flesh, and the devil by his

0: You're going to have to stay in faith to enter into those promises of God. 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So it's the good fight of faith, because Hebrews 11th chapter tells us faith is a substance of things hoped for, evidence of things not seen, and without faith it's impossible to please God. 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
3: 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It might have been all right. You know, when I was a little kid, I used to pray, "Now I'll lay me down to sleep. I pray the Lord my soul to keep. And if I should die before wake, I pray the Lord my soul to stay." But I don't pray that way anymore. Do you? Now why? Well, I've grown beyond that. Now you following me? Now, folks, when they were spiritual babies, may have prayed certain ways, and God met them and helped them and blessed them, and it sufficed for that day. But God wants us to grow spiritually.
2: 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Right now, let's join Kenneth E. Hagin for today's message.
3: "Daddy," I said, "Yeah." He said, "I told Grandma if she'd just call and you'd pray God to heal me." And I said, "Yes, He will." He said, "I know it." And I couldn't get her to call. I had a little fever and she wouldn't let me go to school. My jaw's all swollen up now. And so he said, I told her that if she'd just call you and you'd pray that God would heal me. And she wouldn't call. She is afraid, we wouldn't like it if she run up the telephone bill. He said, "Fine, after 6 o'clock, I told her it'd be cheaper." So she finally called. Well, I said, "All right, son, we're going to pray. We're going to kneel down here. The minute we hang up, we're going to pray, and God will heal you." He said, "I know it." So I said, "Well, put your grandma back on." So she came back on. I said, "Well, Miss Rooker, he'll be all right now. We're going to pray just as soon as we hang up, and the Lord will heal him." Well, I hope so. So it wasn't her old faith, but amen. And so the minute he hung up, we prayed. And she said later that he lay down, phone was by her bed, he lay down across her bed and fell off to sleep. She let him sleep a minute because he'd been worrying her and just got to crying, you see, because he knew if he could

0: married out, she'd eventually call. And so, after about 45 minutes after we called, she said, I said to him, woke him up, said, son, get up now and put your pajamas on, get in your own bed. And so he said, when he raised up, began to stretch, I looked at him, and his swelling was all gone out of his jaw had gone down. And I checked him, had a thermometer, I checked him, he had no fever. And from that minute on, he's been all right. He never has had the mumps. Praise God. Well, now God hears and answers prayer, folks. You just might as well settle it. It works. I tell you, too much of the time, folks just sort of make a little stab in the dark at praying, call that praying, let it go. Just sort of hope that something works out somewhere, somehow or another. But we need to take our stand on God's word and let heaven and hell and the earth know, praise God, that God's word is true and that we believe it. Praise the Lord. Now, so many times people conclude their prayer by saying, for Jesus' sake. But we're not to pray. Nowhere do you find where it says we're to pray for Jesus' sake. It says we're to pray in his name, in the name of the Lord Jesus Christ. Now, we might call attention, what's the difference between praying for Jesus' sake and in his name? Well, if you go to the bank with a check and ask the cashier to cash it for a friend, he'll ask you if you have the money on deposit to guarantee it, and if you haven't, he'll refuse to cash it. But if you come with a check to that bank, you see, that has the name of a man who has an account at that bank, then there will be no questions asked. They'll hand over the money. Now, when you go to God and you say to him, do this for Jesus' sake, you're asking that it be done to help Jesus and on your credit. Can you understand that? You're asking that it be done to help Jesus and on your credit. Well, now, can't you see how foolish that sounds? Now, in the first place, Jesus does not need the help. And in the second place, you don't have any credit there to guarantee it if he did. It's the other way around. We need the help and he has the credit. Praise God to guarantee it.
1: Hallelujah.
0: Hallelujah.
1: Amen.
0: Now, friends, after all, I want you to stop that. Because I know a lot of you are praying and concluding your prayer, and here's where many honest prayer failed, by saying, do this, Father, for Jesus' sake. I want you to stop it. From this on, you'll remember and you'll quit. Because after all, if I've got the stomach ache and I'm praying for healing, well, I don't want my stomach to quit hurting for Jesus' sake. And to help him, it's to help me for my sake. And if I have $100 that I owe, and I'm praying God to give me $100 in the offering tonight, well, I don't want him to do that to help Jesus. I want him to do that to help me. Praise the Lord. It's me that's hurting, not Jesus. Are you following me?
1: Amen.
0: Now, sometimes folks said, oh, well, these things don't make a lot of difference. They do make some difference. If they hadn't made any difference, Jesus wouldn't have said so. We might as well say that other scriptures don't make any difference. The Bible said, John 3:16. And Jesus spoke those words, that God so loved the world that he gave his own begotten Son, that whosoever believeth in him should not perish but have everlasting life. You just might as well said, well, it doesn't make a difference what man believes, whether he believes on Jesus or Mohammed or Buddha or who, just as long as he's honest about it. And you know that isn't right. Well, Jesus spoke these words too. Then these words are just as much truth and just as real as those words in John 3:16. And it do make some difference, don't they? I know God has helped us. A lot of times on a lower level when we didn't know any better. But you know, we ought to be able to grow in prayer. Are you hearing me?
1: Yeah.
0: And a lot of times God just has condescended to meet us, but it's so much better when you can grow up some spirit before you can meet God on his level. Now, I don't know, a lot of folks never think about it, you know, the Bible, I'll say it again, I've said it before, teaches us that there's a similarity between physical growth and spiritual growth. Now, you know that the Word of God says that as a newborn babes desire the sincere milk of the Word. Nobody's born a full-grown human being. They're born babies, they grow up. Nobody's born a full-grown Christian. They're born babies and they grow up, the Bible said. And, you know, we ought to be able to improve on our praying. You know, you've improved on a lot of things physically since you were a baby. You're not still on the bottle, are you, Joe? Fine. I always pick on him, don't I? He's good-natured. No. I notice Brother Eller don't act like he did when he was just a little child. He's not running up down here on his knees and hands. He's sitting there, you see. Because he's grown, matured to some extent, at least physically and mentally. Most of us have, to some extent. Some of us may mature some more mentally. But at least we've matured physically. Well, now listen to me. It might have been all right. You know, when I was a little kid, I used to pray, "Now I lay me down to sleep. I pray the Lord my soul to keep. And if I should die before wake, I pray the Lord my soul to take." But I don't pray that way anymore. Do you? Now why? Well, I've grown beyond that. Now are you following me? Now, folks, when they were spiritual babies, may have prayed certain ways, and God met them and helped them and blessed them, and it sufficed for that day. But God wants us to grow spiritually.
1: Amen.
0: Praise God. And so God may have met us and helped us, but it makes a lot of difference, friends, when we can meet God on his level, and actually he'll require more of us now than he did a few years ago even. And I'm going to tell you folks something else. He's going to require more of you folks who've been in these services than just before this meeting started. Because when light comes and teaching is given, God requires us to walk in the light of that. We become responsible then. Now, Jesus gave us the power of attorney, or that just simply means the right to use his name. We have a right to use that name, the name of Jesus. Now, not only in prayer, but in dealing with the devil. See, he said here, "Whatsoever you ask the Father in my name, he will give it you." And Jesus said also, "In my name, they, believers, shall cast out devils," or demons. And actually, one of the best ways in the world for you to deal sometimes, and I told about how I dealt with my folks. Now, I certainly realize that we need to witness to people, because the Word of God teaches witnessing. But now sometimes in dealing with your own folks or people, your kin folks, it's most difficult. Because they don't want to listen to you, you know, because if they listen to you, well, they'll have to admit you no more than they do sometimes, you know, or they followed you. They don't want to admit that. There's a little family pride somewhere or other involved. And sometimes it's a whole lot better to let someone else witness to your own folks than it is you trying to tell them something. Are you hearing me? Now, that's true. Well, now, I want you to get that record straight now, that I certainly believe in witnessing. But now, I was saved on the bed of affliction, then began my ministry and as young Baptist boy preacher, and then I received the Holy Ghost, baptism in the Holy Ghost, speaking other tongues. Well, now, my folks, I'll be honest with you, they felt like I'd sort of disgraced the whole family by getting in with these tongue talkers. Because, you know, way back there in 1937, you know, there's more reproach, I think, speaking the tongues then than there is now. And it's bad enough now in some quarters. But that they just felt like, you see, that I had disgraced the whole family and their name. You know, folks get very proud of their name, you know, and their family. And I tell folks sometimes, some people are always bragging about the family tree, and maybe it all they ever produce is just a bunch of nuts, but they're bragging about the family tree. And so I never said one word to my family, and my immediate family particularly. I never said one word. I never even invited one of them to go to church with me. I don't mean now that you shouldn't. But I just, some way or another, had the sense in my spirit and believed that if I just live right, and if I would prove from not trying to push something off on someone, the reality of this is they'd follow me, and every single one of them followed me in.
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6: Welcome to the CAPS Chapel Broadcast. My name is Annette CAPS, and I am so glad you have joined me today. And as you listen, I pray that the Word of God will come alive in you, and you will receive a fresh touch of the Holy Spirit in your life.
7: Lord, let the Holy Ghost come on down. Send him on down.
6: All of you know that if you go into a country, a land, where it is an oppressive regime, when you go in there, you can sense it.
8: Yes.
6: Have any of you ever been to some of those places? You go in, you go, ooh, I feel, and it's not I feel joyful. Most of the time in those places, the people that are under that do not have a smile on their face. They're little happy face has gone down. They don't walk upright.
8: Right.
6: They're bent. They don't look up. Many times it gets to the point they won't even look at you because it is oppressive. So now I'm using that when I'm talking about the culture of the people. The culture is oppressed. The land itself, the geographical location, you cross the boundary into that country. And you feel it. I used to, when I go to minister many years ago, I drive, right? And I was amazed at how I would know I had crossed the boundary between states by the scents I suddenly got.
8: Yeah.
6: Now you say, well, boy, that's weird. Well, no, you see, because we are born of the Spirit and our spirit is sensitive to these things. And I remember one time driving into one place and it was like this heavy thing fell on me. I could just sense it. I could just feel it. So there was something going on in that state that was oppressing the people. Now, you say, was that a political thing? Well, it could have been because most of the time the oppressive forces out here, they can't get away with a lot unless they get a hold of somebody and then make changes to the structure that is one of oppression.
8: Yes.
6: So all of this that we're talking about, spiritual oppression, it is an attempt to influence people and to get their will done in the earth, and they use people to do it. So we know without a shadow of a doubt that all oppression is from the devil. All oppression is from the devil, the adversary of God, Satan. The word Satan means adversary. The adversary of God. Okay, let's look at Acts 10:38. How God anointed Jesus of Nazareth with the Holy Spirit and with power, he went about doing good and healing all who were oppressed of God. He went about healing all that were oppressed of the devil, for God was with him. So who did Jesus heal? He healed the sick. Is that right? He healed the sick. He healed those who are cured. That word is actually cure. He cured the sick from their oppression on their body. He cured the people who were possessed and under the control of demons. It says they were cured of that. Because you know what? When an outside force, oppressive force, tries to possess and control a person, it causes damage and they need to be healed. But this is what it said Jesus did. The other thing Jesus did, it says he went about doing good. Good. What kind of good did he do? Well, let's think about it. In the Jewish framework here in Israel, doing good meant doing good deeds, giving to the poor, helping the poor, making monetary contributions. And for all those people that thought Jesus was poor, why did he need a treasurer who had a big money bag? And rich folks that followed and supported him.
8: Yeah.
6: Whoops, Annette, you got off on the wrong thing. No, I didn't. See, because poverty is an oppression of the devil.
8: Yes.
6: It is an oppression of the devil. And so Jesus not only healed the physical afflictions and not only took authority over and drove out the demons that had control of these people, but then he took of the actual physical finances and money he had and gave to help the poor in their oppression.
8: That's good.
6: All right. So let's go back to another scripture that we have here. Luke chapter 4 and verse 18. It says, "The Spirit of the Lord is upon me because he has anointed me." Now remember, Jesus has just gone into the synagogue. And that day he opened and found the place that it was written, because he is the Messiah and he is fulfilling every prophecy of the Messiah. And so he opens it and states what he is sent to do and who he is. "The Spirit of the Lord is upon me because he has anointed me." Now look at the word anointing there. Who was anointed? The prophet, the priest, and the king. And who had the authority? The prophet, the priest, and the king. I want you to hang on to that thought, because "The Spirit of the Lord's upon me because he has anointed me. He has given me authority. He has anointed me with the Holy Ghost and given me authority." All right, so what was the result of this anointing? To proclaim the good news to the poor. What is good news to the poor? You don't have to be poor anymore.
9: Yeah. Amen. Yeah. Amen.
6: The good news to the poor, yes, giving them whatever they had in that day, or handing somebody $100, that's good news, but it's only good news at one time.
10: Yeah. Mm-hmm.
6: But he said, good news to the poor. In other words, I've come to set you free from the oppression of poverty. He has sent me to proclaim liberty to those who are captives. Woo-hoo. That poor kid that got thrown in the water and the fire, possessed by the devils, he was captive to a demon spirit, an oppressive force, one of Satan's minions. He was captive And Jesus proclaimed liberty to that captive by speaking the word of authority, come out of him.
9: Praise.
6: Or loose him and let him go. He spoke the word and he healed and got good news to the captives, proclaimed their liberty by the power of his word. And then he preached recovering of sight to the blind. Mm-hmm. Well, yes, that means the physically blind. We know that that was one of the signs of the Messiah, was that the blind would see, the deaf would hear. Yes. And so he fulfilled it in that he healed the blind. But there is also other blindness, and that is the darkness. The darkness of mind, the incomprehension of the recognition of the Word of God, of the incarnate Son of God. Nicodemus' eyes were open. He heard something. He heard about Jesus, right? And then he went and sought him out. And his eyes were opened to see that this was truly the Messiah. So he says, he went, here we say, proclaim liberty to the captives, recovering of sight to the blind, to set at liberty. What does liberty mean? Freedom. What's that bell that rings in?
9: Liberty bell. Liberty bell.
6: All right, that liberty bell. What does that mean? We are free. That liberty bell. To set at liberty those who are oppressed. Those who are pressed down. And so the word of God came. We know that he sent his word and he healed them. Psalm 107:20. He sent his, God sent his word and he healed them. But it only came and brought salvation and deliverance to those who believed and came to him. It didn't just fall on everybody.
9: Right.
6: I hear people saying all the time, well, if healing is right, you know, if he's come to set the captives free, if he has brought deliverance and good news to the poor, why isn't everybody rich? Why isn't everybody healed? Mm-hmm. And I say, why isn't everybody saved?
9: Yeah. Right? Yes.
6: Because you have to take the substitutionary work of Jesus Christ and apply it to your own life.
9: Yes.
6: Nobody can apply it for you.
9: Good word.
6: I love all you folks, but I cannot apply the word to your life. I can pray over you, but if you don't apply the word in your own life, you're not going to get it.
9: Right.
6: Sorry, I don't know how to be nice about that. We have people, and I'm not saying we shouldn't pray for people and support them. We have people that have been born again, filled with the Spirit and the word, just taught them for years and years, and yet they don't apply it to their life. When they find a circumstance that comes against them, a difficult spot, then we get a call. And it's not agree with me on these scriptures, which we're always glad to agree with you on the basis of the word. But it's I'm looking for somebody to pray the prayer of faith for me. I'm looking for a Jesus manifestation, like in the days of here when, you know, he healed the sick. He raised it. I'm looking for a Jesus manifestation. But understand this. Everything Jesus did was under the old covenant.
9: Yeah. Right.
6: That may be a shock to you because it's in the wrong part of the Bible. It's under the New Testament.
9: That's good.
6: But his fulfillment of being the Messiah took place under the old covenant. The new covenant did not happen until he was dead, buried, went and to the pits of hell and brought forth the resurrection power of God, resurrected him. And he brought forth, this is the new covenant in my blood.
9: Amen.
6: But the blood won't work for you if you don't apply it to yourself.
9: Amen.
6: Think about the Israelites. And they were in Egypt. And on the night, before the angel of death passed over and all the firstborn died, they were given the word apply the blood to the doorpost of your house.
9: Yeah.
6: It didn't say apply the blood to the doorpost of your neighbor's house.
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3: God is working in you, giving you the desire to obey Him. He'll put that desire in you and the power to do what pleases Him. So this evening, are you welcoming the Holy Spirit? Are you just 100%, if I could just see over your life, is there this sign that just says, welcome, Holy Spirit. Welcome in my life. Now, here are some of the barriers for people welcoming the Holy Spirit. There's a fear. There's this fear that, well, if I really welcome the Holy Spirit, if I live this Spirit-filled Christian life. Now, Pastor, I know some Spirit-filled people, quote, Spirit-filled people, and they're kind of off a little bit. Or I know these people, and they're welcoming the Holy Spirit, and the Holy Spirit led them to do some things that I think, quite frankly, are really off. Now, let me say this. Don't confuse how people have interpreted what the Spirit of God wanted them to do with what the Holy Spirit actually wanted them to do. You can misunderstand things. People think they heard one thing, but it was something else. They think the Lord wanted them to do one thing, and they confused what He really wanted them to do. Don't be afraid. Don't resist the Holy Spirit. But just say, Lord, you know, I just welcome you right now. I just want you to have your way in my life. This morning, you know, I got up real early through the night. Actually, I was praying last night and there was something I had planned today that I thought I was going to do. I just wanted to get God's clearance and kind of have the green light on that. And as I was praying throughout the night last night, I heard the Lord say, I have a different plan. And so when I woke up this morning, it was like I was excited. God, I just want to do what that different plan is. I don't know what that is, what it looks like, but if you've got a different plan, I'm all in. I just want to be on mission with you. And then as the morning unfolded, the Lord just began to help me to see, here's another plan. So I had these two options. One of them was if you had asked me 24 hours ago what I was going to do today on a certain block of time, this is what I had planned. But you know, the Lord said, I have a different plan. And when I followed that plan today, it was so much better than what I had crafted in my own mind. Don't be afraid to just trust the Holy Spirit. How many know the Holy Spirit is not goofy? Can I get a good amen? Now you say, Pastor, I know some people that they're kind of off. Trust me, the Spirit of God is the Spirit of wisdom, Paul said, and the Spirit of revelation. So you can trust Him. You can relax and you can trust the Spirit of God to lead you and to guide you. Now, will He call you to do things that are unorthodox? Yeah. Will the Spirit of God lead you at times to do things that you think, wow, where did that come from? Yeah, that's just the way He works. But there's a trust factor. And as you trust the Lord, you can be sure that things are going to work out. Ephesians chapter 2 and verse number 10. Now, this is from the Amplified, and it goes on for a little while, but it's a great verse. It says, for we are God's own handiwork, His workmanship, recreated in Christ Jesus, born anew, that we would do those good works which God predestined, planned beforehand for us, taking paths which He prepared ahead of time. So the Bible tells us that God has paths and plans that he has prepared ahead of time. The goal of the Christian is not to ask God to create a plan for their life, but it's just, Lord, reveal to me what that plan is. Prayer does not create a plan. Prayer only helps you to locate the plan. It helps you to understand what the plan is. The plan was there all along. And the Bible says that we have these predestined, planned beforehand, taking paths which he prepared ahead of time, that we should walk in them. I love this last phrase. Living the good life which he prearranged and made ready for us to live. We're going to live a good life which he prearranged and made ready for us to live. God has a good life for you. He does. You say, oh, Pastor, I've had a lot of problems. I'll tell you, I've had problems too, but I'm going to tell you some of my problems have been self-inflicted. How many can give me an amen on that? I can't pin that one on God. Have you ever had like a horrible day and you think, oh, it was just a terrible day. And then you think, Lord, why did that happen? And the Lord's like going, I was trying to warn you all along. Now, I think when we follow the Lord, yes, we're going to have tests. Yes, we're going to have trials. Yes, we're going to have challenges that we go through. That's not what I'm referring to. Those are tests that the Bible says in James 1, 2, and 3 says they have a beneficial outcome. But there's a lot of things that we go through that we just got off the wrong path. And so God's plan is this, living a good life, which he prearranged and made ready for us to live. The Holy Spirit is trying to get you on the good path. The Holy Spirit is trying to get you into a good plan. The Holy Spirit is trying to get all of us to understand and to walk in what we were created for. God has a plan and he wants us to help locate that plan. He wants to help us to locate that plan and then ultimately to walk in that plan. So many people in the body of Christ view the Holy Spirit as the missing person of the Godhead. So we would say it this way, the Holy Spirit is the most important person on earth. By that, I mean the member of the Godhead. We need to be sensitive to him. We need to have our antenna up. We need to be sensitive to what the Lord is saying. Last night we were driving down the road and sometimes, you know, when you have kids in the car, you get random questions like, I don't know where that one came from. But last night our 9-year-old, we were driving down the road and he's usually pretty quiet. He's the quietest of the three. And then he just randomly goes, Dad, where is the antenna on this car? I'm thinking, well, I think it's built into the window. He goes, where is the antenna on this car? Well, do you know, spiritually speaking, I'm not talking about you carrying around some rabbit ears in your life, but I'm saying you have a spiritual antenna. You need to be alert. Spirit of God, what are you saying here? Let me be sensitive to you. And it may not even be obvious. It's not obvious to other people, but you need to go into every situation. If you're seeking direction in your life, put up your antenna spiritually. Lord, what are you saying about this? Sharon and I have made decisions before, and I've listened to everybody else's opinion. But I know the Holy Spirit's got an opinion. Let's listen to his. And so get to the point where he's your counselor. He's the one you're looking to for direction. Why? Because he's trying to lead you in a good path, a good plan that he has for your life. So here's what happens. When the Spirit of God comes into Tom Arnold's life and begins to work, you know what's going to happen? Change. God loves me just like I am. But guess what? He loves me too much to let me stay that way. And the Lord knows that if I'm going to get from point A to point B, if I'm going to follow him and the plan that he has for my life, there's going to have to be changes made. And when the Holy Spirit brings change into our life, it's change for the better, but yet it's change that will get us into an abundant life. It'll be a blessing. The Holy Spirit comes into your life. He starts talking to you about finances. You say, Pastor, I don't want the Holy Spirit to talk to me about my finances. Well, he wants to talk to you about your finances. The Holy Spirit comes in and begins to work in your life. He'll start talking to you about your marriage. He'll start talking to you about your children. He'll start talking to you about your job. He'll start talking to you about there's no area of your life that's off limits. And the Spirit of God knows how to make your marriage work. The Spirit of God knows how to make your finances work. You say, Pastor, I need more finances. Actually, sometimes we need more wisdom first. I'm not saying you don't need more finances, but really where you're at right now, before the more finances show up, you need more wisdom to show up. And so we're praying, we're asking amiss, we're praying in one direction, but maybe the Lord's showing us something else. The Lord isn't the one that needs to change. Can I get an amen on that? All right. So it's not like my prayer, I'm going to go on a fast. I'm going to seek God. Why are you seeking the Lord, Pastor? Well, you know, fasting doesn't change God. I'm not fasting to change God. I'm fasting to change Tom. I'm fasting to help me get more in harmony with the will of God. So I can go on a fast for healing, but God wanted to heal me before I ever started the fast. His will was healing in the beginning of the fast, the middle of the fast, and the end of the fast. But what fasting can do is just help us to get more in tune, more sensitive, more tapped into what is a rhema word, what is the Spirit of God saying to me about this particular situation. That's why you need to fast, is to help fine-tune your sensitivity to God. When Jesus was on the earth, you remember he spoke a lot of parables. Some of them were lengthy parables, and some were just one-liners. And this is one, Mark chapter 2 and verse number 21. He says, "No one puts new wine into old wineskins. If he does, the wine will burst the skins, and the wine is destroyed, and so are the skins. But new wineskin is for fresh wineskins." So Jesus said, nobody's going to take new wine and pour it into the old wineskin. If he does, the wine's going to burst the skins and the wine will be destroyed. So what is the symbolism here? What is the Spirit of God wanting to talk to us about? Well, this new wine's a type of the Holy Spirit, right? It's symbolism. It's the picture of the Spirit of God. And these wineskins are a type of, hear this, it's a type of the human nature. All these skins represent the different, all of mankind, all the races of mankind. And the Spirit of God is poured into our lives. But what can happen? We've got to be flexible. We've got to be adaptable. In biblical times, wine was stored in animal skins rather than in bottles. As the bottles aged or these skins aged, they became stiff, they became brittle, they become, we'd say, inelastic. They wouldn't change. They were rigid. And so as we walk with the Lord, we can become this old wineskin that's just very rigid, inflexible, not willing to make any change. But do you understand? I don't care if you're 89, 90, 110, 350. I don't care how old you are. How many know you got to be willing to make changes? And you've got to be adaptable to the plan of God. And so when the fermentation process took place, if these wineskins weren't flexible and adaptable, what would happen is that this wine would break, or that brittle skin would get broken. And so the Lord is telling us that unless we're soft and pliable, we can hinder the work of the Spirit of God in our lives. We've got to be flexible. We've got to be adaptable. We've got to be open to what the Spirit of God is doing. Being open to change just simply means you're willing to be elastic and flexible. Flexible people seldom get bent out of shape. What do? You're just going to flow with the Lord. Most of the miracles that Jesus performed, the real super miracles that Jesus performed, many of them, most of them, happened in the way of an interruption.
1: 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Remember, the member of the Godhead that you will have the most interaction with on a daily basis is the Holy Spirit. He is the member of the Godhead who is most active on the earth today. The Holy Spirit is by far the most important person on earth.
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7: Well, hello there. Welcome to Tuesday on this beautiful fall morning. Don't you love the fall? I love it. I hope it's beautiful, crisp, and sunny and cool where you are. And I just love the season. So the Lord knew exactly how to make this place. Amen. And even in its broken state, it's still beautiful. And we rejoice in the goodness of God today. And I'm just thankful for all of you that tune in every day. And do as I do my best to encourage you and lift you up and point you to the Word and the Spirit of God, the only answer for all of life and all of eternity. Amen. And if you'd like to help us with this broadcast, it's always welcome. And we just are so thankful that some of you write us letters and some of you text to give, and you can do that at 844-876-9255. That's 1-844-876-9255. And I hope you all been enjoying the Wellspring podcast, our new podcast out on YouTube. And it's Justin and I discussing all kinds of different topics and preaching the gospel, encouraging people to turn their eyes upon Jesus, as the old song said. And that's what I'm talking about this week. It is a very important thing that we don't just do witnessing. I read a Methodist church sign one time, and I loved it. It had a great part, and you know, it's not total doctrine, but it had a great idea. It said, preach the gospel every day, use words if necessary. You know, there's a lot of truth in that. Now, we preach the gospel. The Lord chose the foolishness of preaching. But the true witness is observable by anyone and everyone. I love what the scripture said. It's the Lord said, men will see your good works and they'll glorify your Father, or the Father, which is in heaven. That's what we're supposed to do. We're supposed to be a witness of all of the doctrines of Christ, all of the teachings of Christ. And I'm preaching this message to you this week entitled Preparing Your Witness. You know, there's really nothing you can do to prepare my witness. I mean, you know, it's an individual walk. It's an individual thing with each of us. We have to so commit ourselves to the Lord and surrender to the things of God and allow the Holy Spirit to express Christ through us, so that then we can be a witness. And each one of us have to prepare to do that really on a daily basis. Thank God he said, my mercies are new every morning. Great is my faithfulness. Oh, glory to God. But I'm talking about this idea of viewing life not as I gotta get this done. I gotta, you know, the Lord said that's the way the heathen lives. And you can't serve two masters. We're either going to live life from one of two perspectives. We're going to live life from I've got to grab this. I've got to work. I've got to make this money, you know, and you feel that burden, and I've got to get this done. And you know, I'm not saying there's not responsibilities. Don't misunderstand me. What I am saying is, the Lord said, take my yoke upon you. Take my yoke upon you. Learn of me. Learn the way I do things. Learn my perspective. And so I'm going back to Matthew 6 again, because this is the perspective the Lord taught us to live life through, so that we could be a witness and not have to do so much witnessing, but we're just being witnesses like the apostles were, in Acts chapter 4, Acts chapter 2, ever since they got filled with the Holy Spirit, everywhere they went, the power of God was present. The power of the Lord was present to heal people, deliver people. I mean, over in Acts chapter 4, Peter's shadow would fall upon people seeking after God, and they would be healed and devils would be cast out. I mean, talk about being a witness that Jesus lives. Talk about settling the issue. Who is the main God prophet? Is it Muhammad? Is it Buddha? Is it Christ? That would settle the issue if we got ourselves so sanctified and full of the Holy Ghost and so on point for the kingdom of God. We walk into a room and people start getting healed. Listen, beloved, it shouldn't sound so far-fetched to us, especially Pentecostal Word of Faith people that we are. We've got to know, we're supposed to know the power of God. But let me just tell you, life will dumb you down spiritually if you and I will let it. And so that's what I'm talking about this week, preparing our witness, preparing ourselves so that people look at us and know there is something different about this person. That's better than just going out doing witnessing. Now, that has its place, and the urge of the Spirit to cause us to do that. It's just as powerful. But it's being a witness everywhere we go. Again, it's not what we do. It's who we are. It's what we carry on the inside of us. Hallelujah. The greater one lives in us. And so because of that, we need to let him out. We need to not capture the greater one and keep him captive on the inside of our problems and struggles. We need to let him be the greater one through us. Come on, somebody, shout amen with me. And so Jesus is teaching over here in Matthew, and he said in verse 24, no man can serve two masters. He'll either hate the one and love the other, or else he will hold to the one and despise the other. You cannot serve God and mammon, and that's money. But it's not just like, you know, we just made money a god. It's just that we direct our lives all the time just so we can get money. Now, in the natural, there's an element of truth to that. We have to work and get money to feed our families and do all the things we must do. But this is what the Lord's trying to teach us. Don't have that perspective. And he goes on in depth in this teaching. He said, therefore, I say unto you, take no thought or care or anxiety. That's what that really means in the Greek. For your life, what you shall eat or what you shall drink, nor yet for your clothing or your body, what you shall put on. Is not the life. Let me just mention it that way. Is not the life that we live in Christ? That's what he's talking about. More than meat or food, and the body more than clothing. Well, we all know it is. So the Lord's trying to get a point across to us. Don't live for those things. Verse 26, behold, or look at the fowls of the air. They don't sow, they don't reap, nor do they gather into barns. Yet your heavenly Father feeds them. Are you not much better than they? Now, I know the animal lovers are going to get a little mad, but I didn't say it. Jesus did. We're better than the fowls of the air. Amen. We're his highest creation. Verse 27, which of you, by taking thought or getting all stirred up, or that's my version, or all urgent and full of anxiety. He said, no, you can't do that. You can't even add one cubit to your height. And why take you thought for clothing? Consider the lilies of the field. Now, again, listen to me. Jesus is not teaching irresponsibility. He's talking about viewing life through this, I gotta get perspective. And he's going to wind up in verse 33 and give you the bottom line and drive it home. But he's trying to explain to us, we can't live with everything in front of us taking precedent over being what God wants us to be, over being the true witnesses that, hey, Christ is alive. Hallelujah. So that's the point of this whole message. And he said, you know, Solomon in all his glory is not arrayed like these lilies. Consider the lilies. And if God so clothed the grass of the field, which today is and tomorrow is cast into the oven, shall he not much more clothe you? Oh, yeah, of little faith. Therefore, take no thought. In other words, take no strain, take no anxiety, saying, what are we going to eat? What should we drink? Or how should we be clothed? For all, after all these things do the Gentiles seek. Now, you understand when the Lord said Gentiles, he's basically saying heathens, those lost without God, those completely clueless, spiritually clueless people. They seek after the things of the flesh. They seek after the things of the world. They're carnally minded. He said, that's what they do. And he said, but you don't need to do that. He said this in verse 32, the Father knows you have need of all these things, but seek you first the kingdom of God. What does it mean to seek first the kingdom of God? It means the mission has to be preeminent in all of our minds. The Great Commission, go into all this world, proclaim the gospel to every creature, heal the sick, cast out devils, raise the dead. Mark 16, these signs shall follow them that believe. In my name they'll cast out devils, they'll speak with new tongues. Do you see, beloved? When our witness is truly prepared and we've prepared ourselves to be the witness of the resurrected Christ, the things on our minds are not going to be just how I'm going to make it, how I'm going to get along, how I'm going to pay the bills. That's the devil's work to distract us from all of the mission right in front of us. And that's the reason I'm preaching this message this week on preparing your witness. No one can prepare your witness but you. No one can prepare yourself to be in a position for God to use you but you. That is you and I individually. And so that's the proper perspective. Seek first the kingdom of God and his righteousness. And then something magical from heaven happens. All these things that natural men worry about and seek so hard after, God will see to it that you have them. It's a promise. Seek you first the kingdom and his righteousness, and all these things shall be added to you. This, beloved, is the proper perspective on life. Him first in everything. Now listen to this. When he's first in everything, it frees us to be his children. We're not under slavery anymore just to get a dollar bill. We're not under slavery just to get things we need. No, if we do the things God wants us to do, putting him first in it, we know it's a guarantee. Like he clothed the lilies of the field and the grass of, he promised that in Matthew 6. Those are the things he promised to do for us if we will seek.

0: 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I'm Justin Lynn, and I would like to thank you again for joining us today. And until next time, remember, Jesus saves, Jesus heals, Jesus fills with the Holy Ghost, and Jesus is coming again.
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2: Friends and new listeners, and welcome to The Sound of Faith. I'm Sharon Knotts, thanking you for tuning in today, because we know faith comes by hearing, and hearing by the Word of God. Today's message, Three Levels of Faith, is designed to open our understandings and boost our faith to the highest level of wonder-working faith, which is the kind of faith that believes the report of the Lord even in the absence of favorable signs, when all circumstances and emotions are contrary, and when all human hope is lost. Find out where your faith stands in three levels of faith.
3: Abraham believed God before there was a covenant with the Jewish people. Amen. He believed by faith before there was a law. So let's look at verse 17, 4 and 17. As it is written, I have made thee a father of many nations before him whom he believed. Now that would be that Abraham believed before God. Even God, who quickens the dead and calls those things which be not as though they were, who against hope believed in hope, that he might become the father of many nations, according to that which was spoken, so shall thy seed be. And being not weak in faith, he considered not his own body now dead when he was about 100 years old, neither yet the deadness of Sarah's womb would have made her about 90 years old. He staggered not at the promise of God through unbelief, but was strong in faith, and being fully persuaded that what he had promised he was able also to perform, and therefore it was imputed or written down on his account to him for righteousness. Now we know the story of Abraham. We know that God had promised that he would be the father of multitudes, a father of great nations, and kings would come out of his seed, and that through him all the families of the earth would be blessed. And we know that when God told Abraham this, he didn't even have one kid. He had no one, none at all. And we know all the things that he went through. We'll not go there about all those things. But there came a point, and this is what Paul is referring back to. It was says here that he believed God, and so it was counted to him for righteousness. This is a direct quote of Genesis 15:6, a direct quote that Paul is quoting here. And Genesis 15:6 says that Abraham believed God and it was counted to him for righteousness. But do you know what the Hebrew says? The Hebrew says, and Abraham said, amen. That's the literal translation. And Abraham said, amen to God, and it was counted to him for righteousness. In other words, Abraham had come to the place that in spite of the fact that he was 100 years old, in spite of the fact that his wife Sarah was now 90 and had never ever been fertile, even when she was young, in spite of the fact that he looked at himself. Now, I know that it says here that he did not consider his own body dead, nor the deadness of Sarah's womb. But the Greek actually says he did consider it. He did look at the fact, I'm 100, my loins are dead. She's 90, She's dead. He did. But having looked at it, having considered that fact,

0: stagger at that. He did not let those two facts that would have been enough to cause him to stagger. He did not stagger in unbelief, but rather he was strong in faith and he said, amen. God said, you're going to be the father of a multitude and Sarah's going to be the mother, and out of Sarah's womb it will come, not Hagar's or anybody else's. And having heard the voice of God speak that, Abraham had finally come to the place that he said, amen. And when Abraham said, amen, God said, you know what? That is the pinnacle of righteousness in my sight, is when one of my children says amen to me. That when I say, thus saith the Lord, even when it's something that is absolutely fantastical, it is over the top, incredible and unbelievable, but when my children believe me in spite of all the negative things that they're facing, in spite of all the negative stimuli, in spite of all the facts, in spite of all the opposition and everything that's contrary to what I said, and nevertheless they stand firm and say amen, amen. And let the church say amen. My God, I heard that in the spirit. You see, that is level 3 wonder working faith, because we read that hope was against him. As long as you got hope, you'll hang on. Even if it's a little bit, you'll hang on. But his situation had deteriorated to the point that hope was against him. But when hope was against him, he pushed back. When hope was against him, he pushed back. He believed against hope. He said, I don't care what I hear. I don't care what I see in the natural. I don't care what I feel. I don't care if I'm 100 years old. I don't care if Sarah's 90 years old. I don't care what anything in the natural says. I don't care about the evil report. I believe the report of the Lord. I'm going to say amen. This is wonder working faith. He's the father of faith. And if you read on in Romans, the 4th chapter, we are told that we are to walk in the steps of Abraham, our father. Okay, very quickly, let's turn to 2 Kings, the 4th chapter. I'll paraphrase most of the story. And if you really like this story, if you want to get the real, real fullness of it, I suggest that you get my CD, Make Room for Your Miracle. And this is the story of the Shunammite woman. This rich, rich woman who was married to a rich man. They had a lovely home and property and everything. And she had such a heart for God. She loved the word of God so much. Elisha was a traveling prophet. He went from town to town and town to town. And whenever he came to her town, she said, you're coming home for dinner. And he would sit at her dinner table, and oh, I can imagine the conversations they had. Because Elisha, I believe, probably rehearsed to her all the miracles that he saw Elijah do when he was walking with Elijah. And she probably sat on the edge of her seat, just like Mary used to sit there with Jesus. Tell me again, tell me again. Oh, I want to hear that story again about how he raised up that woman's boy who had died. Tell me that one again. And so she loved it so much that she insisted that he always come to her house. And finally she said to her husband, you know, I think that when the prophet comes to our town, he ought to be able to just spend the night here. We have him over for dinner. I'd like him to be able to just stay here. Would you please build a room for him so that when he comes, he can spend the night? And her husband, being a kind and loving man, he agreed, and that's what they did. And so now when Elisha came to town, he ate dinner with him and he spent the night. And so time went on, and one day Elisha said to his servant Gehazi, he says, you know, this woman, we don't even know her name, but he said, this woman is such a great woman. She's such a wonderful woman. She's done so much for us. I want to do something for her. And so he said, tell her to come here. So she came, and he said, I want to do something for you. What can I do for you? Can I put in a good word to the king? Could I put a good word into the captain of the army? She says, no, I don't need you to put a good word in for me for anybody. I'm happy. I got a wonderful husband, a beautiful home. I have everything I want. And you're just coming here is blessing enough for me. Just you coming and fellowship with you. You don't have to do anything for me. And so he said, all right, she's leaving the room. And Gehazi said, you know, her husband's an old man. She obviously married an older man. They don't have any children. So what he was saying is her husband's going to die before her and she's not going to have any family. And he said, call her back. And he called her back and he said, you're going to have a son. This time next year in the season, you're going to have a son. And she said, don't you play with me. Don't you tell me that. Don't you tell me that just because you feel like you need to repay me for my hospitality. Don't play with my feelings. She got stirred up. And you can imagine, she probably dealt with this a long time ago and realized she was never going to have a kid. She was never going to be a mother. She'd already resolved it in her mind. Move on. Life goes on. But it probably was still a festering wound way deep down in her spirit. And when he said that, he opened that wound up. He touched her where it hurt. She said, don't play with me. He said, I'm not playing with you. I'm the prophet of God. I'm telling you, you're going to have a son. And she did. And you can imagine that boy was the sunshine of her life. Amen. But what happened? That's where we're going to take it up. In 2 Kings 4, let's look at verse 18. And when the child was grown, it fell in a day that he went out to his father's to the reapers. And he said unto his father, my head, my head. And he said to the lad, carry him to his mother. And when he had taken him and brought him to his mother, he sat on her knees till noon and then died. She held this boy in her arms. I'm sure she cradled him, sang to him, prayed for him, but none of it did any good. By noon, he was dead. And what did she do? She went up and laid him on the bed of the man of God and shut the door and went out. She took that dead body of her son and she thought, that prophet gave me a child when I said, don't be playing with my emotions. Don't play with me if it's not true. And now my heart is so wrapped up in this kid and attached to this kid, and now he's going to die? Oh, I don't think so. I don't think so. She took that boy and put him on the prophet's bed, closed the door and left, and she told her husband, I want you to give me one of your young men, and I want one of your donkeys. I'm going to run to the man of God and I'll be back. And he said, why are you going to the man of God today? It's not a holiday. It's not a Sabbath day. Why are you going? And what did she say? It shall be well. She didn't say, well, our son just died. The dead body of our son is up there in the room. She said, it shall be well. Got on that donkey and told that servant, you need to make this donkey go faster than he's ever gone before. And so they saddled the ass and they went forward. And I think I told you this and when I preached it. They had to go 16 miles. They traveled 16 miles to where Elisha was. She said, slack not thy riding for me, except I bid thee. So she went and came unto the man of God to Mount Carmel. And it came to pass that when the man of God, we're speaking of Elisha now, saw her afar off, he said to Gehazi, his servant, beyond yonder, look, it's the Shunammite woman. He recognized her from afar. He said, run now, I pray, to meet her and say unto her, is it well with you? Is it well with your husband? Is it well with your child? And she answered, it is well. Her little boy. Now, I don't know how long it took to go 16 miles, but I'm sure it took a little while to get there. By now, her boy is cold. By now, rigor mortis has set in. Amen? And she answered back to Gehazi, it is well. This is someone who absolutely has no reason to have any expectation of good. The situation can't be any more hopeless than this. Amen? When Gehazi come back with her, you know, Elisha said, there's something wrong and God has not shown to me what's going on with her. Amen. And what did she say when she got there? She says, did not tell you not to deceive me. I told you not to deceive me. And you gave me this son. I didn't ask for this son. But since you gave him to me, I love him and I want him back. And he's dead right now. He's lying up in the room that I built for you on the bed that my husband gave to you. And she says, don't play with me like this.
1: Amen. What an inspiring insight on the three levels of faith. Level one is the ability to believe when everything is going your way, when there are favorable conditions and strong positive emotions. But this is the weakest level, and it can quickly turn into whiny faith. Level two faith believes when all feelings are absent, good and bad, and there are no signs of activity favorable or negative. It is a strong, steady faith, able to persevere when there's no change in circumstances. This is waiting faith. Level three faith is the ability to believe when circumstances, emotions, and all outward signs are contrary to what you are believing. It is the highest level of faith that believes the report of the Lord. It is wonder-working faith. The faith that Father Abraham had when he said amen to God's promise that he would be the father of multitudes when he was the father of none. that the Shunammite mother had, who said, "It is well," when her only child lay dead on the prophet's bed, that Apostle Paul had on a sinking ship with 276 men, and he stood up and said, "Be of good cheer, I believe God that not a hair on your head shall perish." If you want this amen, all is well, be of good cheer kind of faith, why not order Three Levels of Faith on CD for a love gift of $10 or more for the radio ministry. 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Till next time, this is Sharon Knott saying, Maranatha.
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4: Shalom and welcome to Torah Chai, God's teachings of life from Congregation Zion's Sake, a Messianic Jewish congregation located on the corner of Denby Boulevard and Shields Road in Newport News, Virginia. Our biblical mandate as Jewish believers is to be a light unto the world by sharing Yeshua, Jesus, the Jewish Messiah, to the Jew first, then the nations, as prescribed in Romans 1:16, bringing God's plan of salvation to the ends of the earth. We hope you enjoy today's teaching.
5: This ritual was symbolic, not literal. The ceremony dramatized the removal of guilt, urging repentance. The two goats represented a choice, one toward Adonai, the sacrificial goat, and one away from him, the Azazel goat. In Leviticus 16, starting at verse 7, then he is to take the two goats and present them before Adonai at the entrance of the tent of meeting. Aaron will then cast lots for the two goats, one lot for Adonai, and the other lot for the scapegoat. Aaron is to present the goat on which the lot for Adonai fell and make it a sin offering. So the scapegoat, that red cord's color changed from red to white when the sacrifice was accepted. If the ritual was ineffective, it was seen as a, if it was effective, it was seen as a sign of purification. If not, it was a sign that God had not accepted that sacrifice. Now, we know for years, and we talk about this at Passover, I'm bringing the spring feast into this, but we talk about the high priest knew for years before Yeshua came that red linen strip didn't turn white anymore. So it was clear the Lord was no longer accepting these ritual sacrifices in the temple, that he was sending his son as the ultimate sacrifice. The rite's uniqueness, confession over goat, not sacrifice, set it apart from other sin offerings. Though every Israelite fasted or denied himself, it was the only time of the year that the high priest literally entered into the Holy of Holies. Leviticus 16, 17 said, "No one is to be present in the tent of meeting from the time he enters the holy place to make atonement until the time he comes out, having made atonement for himself, for his household, and for the entire community of Israel." And I'll dash another religious fable to the ground here this evening. When he went in there, he only wore the white linen ritual vest. This is one of the reasons why it's tradition for us to wear white. The outer blue vesture with the pomegranates and the bells, and I've heard this many, many times in my life, that a rope was tied around him when he went into the Holy of Holies, that those bells stopped clattering, they're going to yank that rope and pull him out of there. With one exception, that never happened. It's unbiblical. He didn't wear the blue vesture when he went in there, only the white linen undergarments. So that's just religion trying to explain something that they don't understand. The culmination was when the high priest came out of the Holy of Holies and stood on the temple steps with his hands raised, revealing that God had accepted the sacrifice. Yom Kippur means, in the actual Hebrew, the day of purging. It is the rehearsal day, the convocation, on that day to come in the near future when we will all stand before the judge in his heavenly court, and your crimes, your charges will either be washed away by the blood of the Lamb, or if you've not received Yeshua as your sacrifice, they'll be held against you, in which case your name will be blotted out of the book of life Hence the day of purging. Now, as we've been sharing the last several weeks as we're in this, when you were born, Scripture records, your name is recorded in that book of life. Not when you got saved. It's when you got born. Psalms 139 said, all your days were recorded when you were born. So even the day you were born, the Lord knows you were going to live so many days. And we're shocked sometimes young people are taken. We say, well, Lord, what? The Lord knew. Because those days were recorded before that person was ever born. Your name is in the book. If you receive Yeshua or not determines whether that name is blotted out. So it's confusing not knowing if one remains in the book of life or not for the non-Messianic Jewish community, for the non-believers. Leviticus 16:17 cannot be performed without a temple. Simply put, there's no day of atonement without blood. Otherwise, we're just honoring a day we once had, yet have no more. On Yom Kippur, modern-day Judaism has no atonement. You'll see sometimes they go around trying to do a Corban, swing a dead chicken over their heads throughout Israel. But the word is specific. You can't do that outside and away from the temple. It's not accepted. We actually do have that atonement in Yeshua, so we must share that good news. It's upon us. That's a mandate for us to understand what this day means, to continue to fast. We're still commanded to fast. But to share, as Paul said earlier, when we do the mikvah, every year people come up, my Lord, what is everybody doing? And you'd be shocked at how many Jewish people come up and start talking to us. And then when we tell them about Yom Kippur, they're like, oh, the guilt sets in. And it's okay, because we start to share Yeshua, and that's a great outreach time to share the good news publicly in mass. So without the blood, there's no atonement without the blood. On Yom Kippur, modern-day Judaism has no atonement. We actually do have that atonement in Yeshua, so we must share this good news. Without an atonement sacrifice, this day can be confusing for them, but for us who have Yeshua, this is a day of great celebrations, as our names will not be blotted out of the book of life on this day. Our sages say, and this is very interesting, man's great transgression is not to the sins that he commits, i.e. temptation is strong and his power is weak. Man's great transgression is that every instant he could turn to God, and he does not. I've been sharing for years now the struggle when we come into the season, and it shouldn't just be the season. We should live a life of repentance. That's who we are in Yeshua. But to begin talking about repentance and open the altars, I'm telling you, it's like plowing concrete up here. It's just something we don't want to hear. People don't want to live a life of repentance. They don't want their lives to change, because there's going to be a transformation in you if you begin living a life of repentance. Too many people today want the fruit and the benefits of a relationship with Adonai without the relationship and without the sacrifice. They want forgiveness without repentance. They want salvation without submission and obedience. That's the counterfeit grace message. Yom Kippur is a day of purging or refining. These terms are interchangeable. And I want you to see the connection, remembering that this day that will determine who stays in the kingdom and who doesn't make the cut. Because as we end tomorrow, 4 days later, we come into Sukkot, which symbolically represents the wedding feast. That sukkah looks like a huppah. And we're out for 7 days. A Jewish wedding is 7 days. You don't know what a party is till you've been to a Jewish wedding. A lot of people don't know that Jesus is Jewish. You know how many millions of people don't know they're going to a Jewish wedding in 5 days? Come on. Kippur is to purge, to clear of guilt, to free from moral or ceremonial defilement, to make free of something unwanted, the removal of elements or members regarded as undesirable and especially as treacherous or disloyal. So those things that are in us, those habits, those that aren't of Him, right? We want to cast out and get out of us. It needs to be removed. Those agendas, those motivations that aren't of the kingdom of God, they've got to be out. The purpose of impurity causes your name to be removed from the book of life. So purging the impurities allows your name to remain in that Sefer HaKayim, the book of life. Book is Sefer in Hebrew. Book, indictment, legal document, commission, written decree. Your crimes are legally held against you if there's no redemption, no sacrifice, no blood, no purging of the sin. As David stated about the wicked, evil sinner in Psalm 69, verse 28, he says, erase them from the book of life. Let them not be written with the righteous. Erase is macha, to blot out, to purge, to wipe out. Macha's root word is kafar, the same root word as kippur, to purge. Receiving and accepting Yeshua as our substitute sacrifice allows your name to remain in that book. And this isn't an Old Testament concept, because guess what? I'm going to the end of the book. Revelation 3, verse 5. He who wins the victory will, like them, be dressed in white clothing. And I will not blot his name out of the book of life. I can't tell you how many times over the years I've had people come to me, well, Rabbi, you're just teaching this Jewish stuff from the old book. No, it's in Revelation. It reveals that people aren't understanding and comprehending what they're, or they're just not reading it, or a combination of both. He who wins the victory will, like them, be dressed in white clothing, and I will not blot his name out of the book of life. In fact, I will acknowledge him individually before my Father and before his angels. Though those who win the victory will be dressed in white clothing, the very reason for our tradition here of wearing white. After the purging, the names that remain in the book, that becomes the invitation list to the wedding feast on Sukkot, the harvest feast. The fall feasts are about the ingathering, the harvest. Yeshua spoke at length regarding this harvest. And the reality is, evil is prevalent in this world. It has crept into both the worship and the house of Adonai. Ezekiel records that when judgment comes, it starts first in the house of God. We don't like to hear those words, but there's as much malarkey in the house of God that there is out there. It has crept into both the worship and the house of Adonai and Yeshua. Evil attempts to change and alter the message of the gospel, the good news. Evil attempts to change the facts, the truth, and the reality of God's word as it relates to his chosen people and their role in the world in the end times. The darkness hates the light. It tries to overcome it, but it cannot. Yeshua was sent here by his Father, Adonai, to restore the truth about his word, his kingdom to his people, and all the world. Yeshua's truth is contrary to demonic doctrines and lying spirits, the teachings of demons and untruths of this world. The reality is that there are many demonic evil hindrances out there that try to keep people from repenting and reconciling with Adonai and receiving the truth about Yeshua. Listen, the enemy does everything in your power to not come here tonight. The enemy does everything in his power to keep you out of weekly worship services. And you know, once you miss one, the next one's just half as hard to miss. Then once you got three in a row, then it's like, hey, what's the big deal? I ain't got to go at all. And it gets easier and easier and easier, and you get farther and farther away from God. You've got to strive to work in that relationship, strive to be committed, strive to be loyal, and strive to be before him whenever he's here to meet us. Lies and deceptions have been seeded by HaSatan, the foundation of Yeshua's harvest parable in Matthew 13. This is where this is revealed. Yeshua put before them another parable. He said, the kingdom of heaven is like a man who sowed good seed, kalos sperma in the Greek. Good is kalos, beautiful, precious, pure, genuine, trustworthy. Seed is sperma, children, offspring, progeny, family, race, divine energy of the Holy Spirit. So the kingdom of heaven is like a man who sowed good seed, kalos sperma, in his field. So this parable is telling us the story of creation. The kingdom of heaven is like a man, God, who sowed, planted kalos sperma, pure, genuine, precious seed, his children, his offspring, his creation, in this world and upon it. The next verse confirms this seed was humanity, God's creation, in verse 25 of Matthew 13. But while people were sleeping, kathudo, to fall asleep, to yield to sloth, to sin, to be indifferent to one's salvation, that's the same word used of the 10 virgins. Now we know five are ready, five are not, but all 10 are asleep. And all 10 have that same word, kathudo, which means they've yielded to sloth, to be indifferent. They don't care what's happening around them. You've heard your whole life that the kingdom of God is coming, yet you woke up today and it didn't. So we become slothful. We say, well, you know, it's probably not coming in my lifetime. Probably not my kids either. And then one day that shofar is going to sound and catch everyone by surprise. Half the people will be sleeping. Cthudo. So while people were sleeping, Cthudo, the enemy came and sowed weeds. Zinanion, which is tares, weeds, or false seed among the wheat, then went away. And when the wheat sprouted and formed its heads of grain, karpos, which is the fruit of the trees, the vines, the fields, that which originates or comes from something, the weeds also appeared. So what an incredibly powerful statement contained in these two verses. Who are the people? It's Adam and Eve. And they were there to guard, to protect the truth, and to bear fruit. Instead, they become kathudo. They become indifferent. They sinned. They fell asleep. They dropped the ball. Among the midst of the kalospermis, the good, pure, precious seed, a tare, an unevil truth was sown. Yeshua is giving a parable about Adam and Eve in a garden. Adam was placed in that garden by Adonai in Genesis 2:15 to shamar, to guard, to protect, to observe, to carry out, but he didn't do it. Adam was to guard, to protect that garden, which was God's word, from what? The enemy. And what was the garden? God's word. Years ago, I gave a message about this. The rivers in the Garden of Eden is very interesting. Two of them are the Tigris and the Euphrates. The other two are Gihon and Pishon. Two of those physically exist. Two don't exist, and they've never been found. Not even history documents, nothing.
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0: This is Pastor Terry Bates, and I want to say thank you for joining us for today's broadcast of Discover Faith. 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
1: The wise, verse 4 said, took oil in their vessels and with their lamps. They weren't just relying on what they had in the lamp. They were carrying a surplus of oil because they wanted to make sure that the fire in their lamp did not go out. Verse 5, but while the bridegroom was delayed, they all slumbered and slept. And at midnight, a cry was heard. Behold, the bridegroom is coming. Go out to meet him. Then all those virgins arose and trimmed their lamps. And the foolish said to the wise, give us some of your oil, for our lamps are going out. But the wise answered, saying, no, lest there should not be enough for us and for you, but go rather to those who sell and buy for yourselves. And while they went to buy, the bridegroom came, and those who were ready went in with him to the wedding, and the door was shut. Afterward, the other virgins, those foolish virgins, came also, saying, Lord, Lord, open to us. But he answered and said, assuredly, I say to you, I do not know you. Watch therefore, for you know neither the day nor the hour in which the Son of Man is coming. The story is pretty simple. The Bible teaches us about 10 virgins, which is an indication to us that this is not a conversation about believers versus unbelievers. The fact that they were all classified as virgins speaks to their purity. Therefore, he's talking about all believers. But he said not all believers are living with the same level of responsibility and fervency in their life. Some are like the 5 foolish virgins. They just keep enough in there for the moment, but they don't give enough consideration for what am I going to need to keep this lamp burning for days ahead. But the wise virgins knew that what was in their lamp couldn't last forever, so they needed to be storing up and bringing along with them the additional resources to make sure that that fire would not go out in their life. And then the Bible says that there comes that moment, and many of you realize that this is a story about the coming of the Lord Jesus Christ. And we're a church that believes that Jesus is coming back again. We believe that he, just as he said, that whenever he left, that he was going to prepare a place for us, that where he is, we would be also. But he said, one day I'm going to come back to you and receive you unto myself. We believe that Jesus is coming back again. And we believe that in a message that I could preach on another day, that in an event that we often refer to as the rapture or the great snatching away of believers. And he says that that day will come like a thief in the night. It will be in a time when no man knows. We don't know the day nor the hour, whether it's going to be morning or evening. But in this illustration, Jesus is giving, he's saying that when that moment comes, that some people will not have prepared adequately for the coming. And just like those foolish virgins who didn't have enough oil in the lamp to go out and meet him, you won't have a last minute chance to get it together when Jesus comes back. You're either ready when he comes or you're not ready when he comes. And so he says, because of that, we need to make sure that we are keepers of the flame, that we're keeping the fire burning at all times, because Jesus can, and may I also say, Jesus will come back at any moment, and we've got to live with that spirit of expectation. So the parable of the 10 virgins represent the church, and the coming of the bridegroom represent Jesus. And he says, basically, it's your necessity and the urgency of your responsibility to be a keeper of the flame. They were all virgins. They were some foolish and some wise, but they were all virgins, all believers that needed to be ready. So let me take just a couple of minutes with you this morning and talk to you about, thirdly, how to keep the flame burning in your life. How do we make sure that this fire is well-sourced and well-lit and maintained in our life? And trust me, I could spend several weeks talking about several ways and several components that would be associated with this theme. But today, I'm going to try to constrict my focus for the next few moments to three primary ways that I believe it is critical for us to give attention to if we're going to keep the fire burning in our life. First of all, you need to understand that every fire needs a source of a supply. It needs something that it can burn. And in typical fire, we would refer to that as the wood that we might put on a fire. Or in the lamps, it was the oil that they put up in the lamps. Well, what I want you to understand is that if you're going to keep the fire burning in your life, the Bible teaches us that the source, the ingredient that we need to have a good supply of in order to maintain fire in our life is the Word of God. In other words, he says we're going to feed the flames of our life with the Word of God. The more Word I put into my life, the more fire I have available to me in my life. It's the Word that's going to percolate up and intensify and build that fire inside of me. We love, and we even mentioned last week about Jeremiah and the message that he gave to us from Jeremiah chapter 20 and verse number 9. You may not realize the backstory of Jeremiah is that he was called to this particular group of people in Israel, and he actually preached or prophesied to them for 25 years. And during 25 years, he didn't have one person repent. He didn't have one person change their heart or change their mind or their actions towards God. Can you imagine being called to a place by God and pouring your heart out for 25 consecutive years and not seeing one positive sign of fruit out of your ministry? That's the real backstory behind why Jeremiah said, I feel like I'm not making a difference. So I said I would not speak his name anymore. I would not call upon him anymore. But at Jeremiah's most vulnerable moment, he said, when I felt like I was going to quit, I could not. Because his word, that's what the Bible says. We always talk about a fire shut up in our bones. But he said it was the word of God that was that fire that was shut up in his bones. Therefore, we need to have a regular dose and a steady diet of the word of God. Because the more word we pour into our lives, the more wood, if you will, the fire has to work with. And we can keep the fanning the flames of the fire in our life. Jeremiah chapter 23, verse 29, the prophet says of the Lord, is not my word like as a fire? His word is like as a fire. I think many of you understand that when we encourage you to read through the Bible, or when we encourage you to have daily devotions, or when we encourage you to have time in the Word, we're not talking about some ritual obligation. We're not trying to check off a list of do's and don'ts so that we can say that we completed a task. We're talking about making an investment in your life. Because I have to tell you, in those days when I fought some of the most challenging moments of my life, in those moments when discouragement was beating on me or weariness or fatigue, I have to tell you that what the Holy Spirit was able to get a hold of was a word that I had deposited down in my spirit. And when the Holy Spirit got a hold of that word, he was able to bring it up, and it was in my bones like a fire, and I could not quit, and I could not give up. Jesus said to his disciples, he said, don't really worry about what you're going to say when you stand before the religious people. He said, because when you stand there, the Holy Spirit will bring it to your remembrance. But you see, the challenging point here is the Holy Spirit can't bring to surface what you have not already deposited. So we have to put it in, even when we may think we're not remembering it, even when we think it may not be doing any good, you keep packing the word and packing the word and packing the word, because there'll be a day when the Holy Spirit gets a hold of one of those verses of scripture, and it will be the difference between life and death, between victory and defeat, between passion and death in your spiritual life. You need the word of God. In Luke chapter 24, verse 32, after Jesus rose from the dead, he was walking down a road known as the Emmaus Road. And there were some disciples there, and they were having a dialogue about all the things that had happened. And the Bible says that Jesus began to talk to them and began to open the scriptures unto them. And this is what it said. And they said one to another, did not our heart burn within us while Jesus talked with us on the road and while he opened the scriptures to us. You know, I want to go to a church where the word of God is starting a fire on the inside of me. I want your heart to get burning when you hear me preaching. I want your heart to burn when you hear a Bible teacher teaching the word of God. I want the word to be the transforming. I know that some people are talking about social issues and political issues and environmental issues, but those things don't set me ablaze spiritually. What sets me on fire is to hear the uncompromised, unadulterated word of the living God. Yeah. So we need to make sure we have good deposits of the word into our life, because that's what's going to serve the fire well in maintaining fervency and vitality in our life. Secondly, and this is kind of a practical matter, but secondly, we also have to remove the ashes and make room for fresh fire. In Leviticus 6:13, he gave the command, make sure that the fire doesn't go out in the altar. But in verses 10 and 11, he says in a practical sense that the priests were to make sure that they cleaned out the ashes from the previous burnings that had taken place. And the reason why is because they can't live on yesterday's sacrifice. They can't live on yesterday's fire. They can't live on yesterday's ashes. And some people will say, you know, sometimes in those ashes, there might be an ember. And I agree, sometimes there may be an ember, but by and large, the ashes are about your yesterday. The ashes are about the past. And when you refuse to remove the ashes of yesterday, what you're saying is, I'm still living on yesterday's experience. But in order to make room for fresh fire in our lives, we have to get rid of the ashes, because if ash accumulates in a fire pit, or if ash accumulates in a fireplace, or if ash accumulates in a campfire, ultimately there's no room for the fresh wood and there's no room for the fresh fire. So friends, thank God for yesterday's fire. Thank God for what you experienced yesterday, but it's time to clean out the furnace and make room for fresh fire in our life today. As I thought about removing the ashes, I began to think from a practical perspective, even these thoughts, that if the ashes from the previous fires are not removed, then they limit the amount of fresh wood.
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0: 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Today, Keith Moore is teaching from the Word of God, a message from the series, Qualifying for God's Best. 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
1: Verse 8, the Lord shall command the blessing on you in your storehouses. 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Amen. First of all, what is a storehouse? That's not a checking account, savings account, investment, right? Storehouse would be one, but you got storehouses, multiple stores, and on every one of them, the Lord has commanded His blessing. Your stuff makes money when nobody else's does. You sell when nobody else does. Other folk close up and you open three branches. Why? People say, whoo, you must be smart. Whoo, you must be, how'd you do that in this kind of economy? And you say, here's the secret. The blessing. Amen. The blessing. Amen. Amen. Amen. Anybody believe that besides me now?
2: Yes.
1: Then you can make it.
2: Amen.
1: No matter what's going on in the economy.
2: That's right.
1: But again, it's only if you qualify.
2: Amen.
1: So here we got witness after witness, 1, 2, 3, 4 witnesses that if you will obey God, you will prosper. You'll eat the good of the land. You'll spend your days in prosperity. Everything you put your hand to will prosper. God will command His blessing on you when you obey Him. If you don't believe this yet, you must be asleep or something. No, we are awake. Go to Galatians, please, the 3rd chapter, and let's talk some more tonight about the blessing. Galatians chapter 3. The blessing. Go ahead, find, why don't you find two places? Find Genesis 12 while you're finding, so we can just turn right there. Galatians 3, then we're going right straight to Genesis 12. Galatians 3, we looked at the other night. He's talking about the gospel in the 1st chapter. And then by the time he got to the 3rd chapter, Galatians 3 and verse 7, Galatians 3:7, he said, know ye therefore that they which are of faith, the same are the children of Abraham. And the scripture foreseeing that God would justify the heathen through faith, preached before the gospel. The gospel unto Abraham. How many are convinced that, we know we spent 2 or 3 nights on this. Gospel means good news.
2: Amen.
1: Jesus said He was especially anointed to preach good news to the poor.
3: Amen.
1: Right? Is there good news to the sinner?
2: Yes.
1: What's the good news? You don't have to stay a sinner. You can be saved. Good news to the man on his way to hell. You don't have to go to hell.
2: Right.
1: You can go to heaven.
2: Right.
1: Good news. Is there good news to the sick man?
2: Yes.
1: There is. You can be healed.
2: Amen.
1: Even if doctor says it's too late.
2: Right.
1: God still works miracles.
2: Yes.
1: Amen.
2: Amen.
1: If you believe, you can. Is there good news for the broke man?
2: Yes.
1: The poor man? Yes, there is. And for centuries, people have talked about, well, now, you know, that's the side issue. Actually, I had a fellow wrote me one time. He said, now, I don't preach all that stuff like you do. I just preach the gospel. But we took enough time, I think, and went over many scriptures for you to see prosperity, healing, deliverance, soundness, protection, all of this and much more is integral part of the gospel.
2: That's right.
1: You haven't fully preached the good news until you tell these things.
2: Amen.
1: Amen.
2: Amen.
1: And when Jesus said He's sent to preach good news to the poor, what is good news to the poor? Ain't got to be poor
3: no more.
1: Now, if you don't get there overnight, don't despair. I mean, in many things we don't get there overnight, but you set your face after it. And you begin to say it, and you begin to believe it, and you sow your seed, and you put it in your mouth. Like the scripture said, you know the grace of our Lord Jesus Christ, that though he was rich, yet for your sakes he became poor, so that you, through his poverty, might be rich. He did, we are.
2: Amen.
1: If we'll receive it. If you receive the message. If not, you struggle along the best you can. In Galatians, the 3rd chapter, keep reading. He preached the gospel to Abraham, saying, in you shall all nations be blessed. So then, they which be of faith. Now, who's that talking about? Is that you?
2: Amen.
1: They which be of faith, what?
2: Are
1: blessed. Not trying to get blessed. Not praying that God would bless us. We what?
2: Are
1: blessed with faithful Abraham. Skip down to the 13th verse. Christ, the anointed one, has redeemed us from the curse of the law, being made a curse for us, for it is written, cursed is everyone that hangeth on a tree. And why did he do it? That, not just a blessing, that the blessing of Abraham might come on the Gentiles through Jesus Christ. That's us. Did he do it?
2: Yes.
1: Has it come on us?
2: Yes.
1: Are we blessed?
2: Yes.
1: But see, you got to believe it. Like Hebrews said, the good news preached them didn't profit them because it wasn't mixed with faith in them that heard it. We've got to hear it and mix faith with it.
2: Amen.
1: And believe it. And not just have it legally, but walk out in this blessing. Experience this blessing. Have it manifest in our life. You know, if you really get this, it makes you happy. Boy, you begin to get excited about it. Is it a fact that Jesus became a curse for us?
2: Yes.
1: And the result is the blessing of Abraham has come on us.
2: Yes.
1: Then are you blessed?
2: Yes.
1: You don't have to beg to be blessed.
2: No.
1: You are blessed.
2: Yes.
1: Amen?
2: Amen?
1: Say it out loud, I am blessed.
2: I am blessed.
1: The blessing of Abraham. Is on me.
2: Amen.
3: Amen.
1: Now go to Genesis, please. And let's read the blessing. We read it last night, but you understand, just because you read something one time, that don't mean you got all there is to get. So I doubt there's people here that weren't there last night. Let's look at this. Genesis 12. This is the blessing he's talking about. The blessing of Abraham. Why should we be reading about this in Genesis 12 tonight? Because Galatians in the New Testament tells us that's why Jesus became accursed. That's why he hung on the tree. That's why he died for us. Not just so we'd miss hell only. If that's all it was to it, thank God, that'd be enough.
2: Yes.
1: Amen, to live for him and believe him for. But that's not all there is. He not only spared us from hell, he got cursed so we could get the blessing. The blessing. In Genesis 12, verse 1, I'm reading Amplified. Now in Haran, the Lord said to Abram, go for yourself away from your country, from your relatives and your father's house to the land that I will show you. So this starts with a command. What does Abram have to be now? Willing, right? And not just be willing, but do it.
2: That's right.
1: Obey. Then what comes next? Verse 2, and... And's a conjunction, right? That means you do what I told you to do here now.
2: Yes.
1: You leave mom and dad and your kin folks and you go where I tell you to go. Do what I tell you to do. Be what I tell you to be. And I will make of you a great nation and I will bless, this is amplified, I will bless you with abundant increase of favors. And make your name famous and distinguished. And you will be a blessing, dispensing good to others. That's why you're supposed to be rich. So you can do stuff for everybody. Amen on this side and that and underwrite this missionary and help take care of this project. And that's why you can't give what you don't have. Put these people up or to have a house big enough. Entertain two or three families when they come in for a week of increase.
2: Yes.
1: Have all the food to feed them.
2: Yes.
1: extra cars to loan them so they can shop in the afternoon,
2: Amen.
1: And put some cash in their pocket.
2: Amen.
1: So here's $500. Go buy you some britches. Huh? Yeah. Listen, well, then it won't happen for you. You got to have a desire.
3: That's right.
1: Amen. To be a blessing. And before you can be a blessing, you must be blessed yourself.
3: Amen.
1: Got to have resources to use resources. Do you like this?
2: Yeah.
1: God says, you obey me. This is witness number 5. So it ought to be established by now, hadn't it? I mean, he said, I will make of you a great nation. I will bless you with abundant increase of favors and make your name famous and distinguished. And you will be a blessing, dispensing good to others. And I will bless those who bless you and curse him who curses you. And in you will all the families and kindred of the earth be blessed. Now that was fulfilled in part, in whole from one sense, but in part when Jesus paid the price. And Jesus is the seed of Abraham. But how many understand that the whole world is continuing to be blessed through the seed of Abraham, through Jesus, through us? In the earth with the good news. So it applies to us.
2: Amen.
1: What is the blessing that has come on us now by our faith in Jesus Christ? It is that everything we do is blessed and everything we set our hand to prospers so that we might be a blessing.
2: Amen.
1: Now we spent some time last night looking at the results and effect of the blessing. Did you remember some of that tonight? Or should I go over it again? Boy, not many amens or responses on that. We talked about Joseph. Remember Joseph? He was Potiphar's houseboy. And he drove a Mercedes. And wore a gold watch. He was rich. Bible said he was a prosperous man, even as a slave. And what word did we keep seeing in that passage as to why he was that way? Blessing, blessed. The Lord was with him, everything he put his hand to. And we talked about how that God told them, even though they were going to have a Sabbath year and not sow in that year, they said, well, how are we going to eat? He said, this is how it's going to work. I'm going to command the blessing on your crops year number 6.
2: Amen.
1: And in 1 year, you're going to have 3 years worth of produce.
2: Amen.
1: Could God still do stuff like that?
2: Yes.
1: Give you 3 years return on 1 year investment.
3: Yes.
1: And bigger he could.
3: Amen.
1: How do you qualify? Willing and obedient.

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3: And it doesn't fluctuate. So even when you fluctuate, when you mess up in the physical realm, your spirit is still created in righteousness and true holiness. God is a spirit, and you can walk boldly into the very throne room of God even when you've sinned and when you've blown it. Even when you've messed up, your spirit is sealed, and sin doesn't penetrate that seal. It's like when you can preserves, you put it in a jar and then you put paraffin over the top to keep out all of these impurities, and it preserves whatever it is that you're canning. Your spirit has been preserved and it doesn't fluctuate. So even when you fluctuate, when you mess up in the physical realm, your spirit is still created in righteousness and true holiness. God is a spirit, and you can walk boldly into the very throne room of God even when you've sinned and when you've blown it. And some people are like, well, man, this is great news. I can go live in sin. You know, that's exactly what Paul had to deal with in Romans chapter 6. After talking about the exact things that I've been saying, and saying these exact same things in Romans chapter 5, five different times. He says, in the same way that you became a sinner, not through what you did, but through what Adam did, likewise you became a saint. You became righteous through what Jesus did, not through what you do. And that just leads people to think, well, can I go live in sin? So that's what Romans 6:1 says. Shall we live in sin so that grace can abound? Verse 2, God forbid. No, that's not what I'm saying. But if this question never comes up, if you think, well, man, if God is a spirit and I'm born again and in the spirit, I'm new and I'm sealed. And if God is looking at me and relating to me in the spirit, then does it matter if I live holy or not? If that question never comes up, then you hadn't heard the same gospel that the Apostle Paul preached. Because he dealt with it twice in Romans chapter 6, and he dealt with it twice in Galatians. There were four different times that he said, what am I saying? Can you just go live in sin? And the answer every single time is absolutely not. He wasn't advocating sin. I'm not advocating sin. But I am saying that when you get born again, your relationship with God is not based on your performance. It's based on what Jesus did. You're a new creature, and you are supposed to worship Him in spirit and in truth. You can't come before Him on the basis of your goodness and your holiness. You have to learn who you are in Christ. But you still recognize that when you go out and live in sin, it gives Satan an inroad. He will put discouragement, poverty, sickness, disease, all kinds of things. So as much as you can, you need to not live in sin. You don't need to give Satan an inroad into your life. Because John chapter 10, verse 10, Jesus was speaking and He said, the thief comes not but for to steal, to kill, and to destroy. If you give Satan an inch, he'll take a mile. If you go out and live in sin, Satan is going to just come against you and extract all kinds of problems in your life. But God will still love you. Somebody might take what I'm saying and think, well, man, if I'm born again. I'm a new person. God sees me in the spirit and it doesn't fluctuate. I'm sealed, so it doesn't matter what I do. So you go out here and speed. The cop stops.

0: stops you and you say, hey, I don't care. I'm righteous. God loves me. Well, he does love you, but the cop will still give you a ticket. You could go out and rob a bank and say that God loves me and it doesn't matter what I do. Well, did you know what? The whole time you're rotting away in your jail cell, you could just have a great relationship with God because he's dealing with you based on who you are in the spirit. But people will deal with you based on how you act. So you still need to act right. You still need to do the right things, but you don't do it in order to have a relationship with God. And when I learned this, it changed my life because I was constantly failing to be the person that I'm supposed to be. And I know some of you are thinking, boy, you must have been a really bad person. You're constantly failing to be the person you're supposed to be. You just may not be aware of it. I was aware of it. Did you know the Bible says in Romans chapter 14, verse 23, that whatsoever is not of faith is sin? If you aren't in faith, if you ever fluctuate in your faith, that's sin. James 4:17 says, to him that knows to do good and does it not, to him it is sin. So sin is not only when you break a command. Sin is when you fail to be the person you're supposed to be. When you have an opportunity to do good to somebody and yet you're just thinking about yourself and you don't do anything for other people, did you know that that's sin? So some of you may think that you're a relatively good sinner, but who wants to be the best sinner that ever went to hell? We cannot approach God on the basis of what we do, and whether you realize it or not, you constantly are falling short of the person you're supposed to be. And if you're under this deception that somehow or another, I'm going to get so holy, I'm going to start living so holy that now God's got to move in my life, you will be on a treadmill exerting a lot of energy and getting nowhere. You will never get to a place to where you can stand before God based on your goodness. You have to learn who you are in Christ. You have to step over into Christ and start approaching him on the basis of who he is and what he's done and not what you've done. And when you understand that, it'll change everything. Like I said, I used to be an introvert. Did you know to talk in front of this many people, I'd have just died. I used to hold a Bible study where there was 20 or 30 people coming and I would nearly die every day before the Bible study because I just was so introverted. God has changed. My flesh hasn't changed, but what I've done, I've gotten to where I deny my flesh and my own feelings and I've started letting Christ live through me. That's the key. Paul said, it's not me, it's Christ living in me. And the life that I now live in the flesh, I live by the faith of the Son of God who loved me and gave himself for me. So the victory in the Christian life isn't being changed, it's being exchanged. It's not a changed life, it's an exchanged life. And you just get in Christ. And did you know, I've known people that after years and years, I knew this one guy who worked for me, he had been a pastor of a church, and yet he got mad at God, threw his Bible out the window, and went back and did drugs trying to kill himself. He got so upset. And he was in the psych ward because it was an attempted suicide, and so they kept him there for a couple of days. And when I heard about it, I went and saw him, and he had already given instructions not to let me in. But I got past him. And I went in to see him. And when I walked in to see him, he just saw me and started crying. He said, I can't believe I did this. After all God's done for me, he saved me. He delivered him from drugs. And he had been a pastor. He had seen people healed. And he says, I can't believe that I would have done something like that. He says, I thought I was stronger than that. And I told him, I said, you don't ever get stronger. Your flesh doesn't improve when you get saved. What it is, you just quit living out of your flesh and you start letting Christ living through you. And I said, the moment you step out of Christ and the moment you get back into yourself is as capable of sin and failure as it ever was. It's like flying in an airplane. You may think, man, I'm at 35,000 feet and I'm going 500 miles an hour. I'm awesome. You aren't awesome. It's your position in that plane that's awesome. And if you don't believe it, step outside of that plane and see how long you fly. You aren't flying. It's that plane. It's your position in there. It's not you that is healing the sick and having joy and peace and victory. It's Christ living on the inside of you. But before you can let Christ live through you, you got to quit living on your own strength and power. You got to be like Paul, and I have no confidence in the flesh. I am turning from approaching God based on my goodness. I'm not going to tell God, God, I've fasted, I've prayed, I've been doing these things. Now you've got to move in my life. If you approach that God that way, you're approaching Him in the flesh. And those that are in the flesh cannot please God. Romans chapter 8, I believe it's around verse 8. If you're in the flesh, you cannot please God. You got to get out of yourself. You got to get out of approaching God based on your own. Did you know if you're worried about things, you have a financial need or a physical need, a healing or something like that, and if you're just constantly stressed out, oh God, how am I going to take care of this? It's because you're in the flesh. The scripture says that you're supposed to humble yourself under the mighty hand of God, 1 Peter chapter 5, verse 5, and then verse 6, and then the next verse says, casting all of your care upon Him because He cares for you. And some people disconnect those verses. And they think that casting your care over on the Lord is separate from being humble. Did you know humility is when you just come before God, God, I can't handle this. I don't know, so I give it to you. I'll let you handle it. It's your problem. That's humility. You cast your care over on the Lord. If you haven't cast your care over on the Lord, if you are burdened down feeling, what do I have to do to get God to move? You are operating in your flesh. You are living out of your ability. Man, that's awesome. Very, very, very few Christians understand that. Do you know right now we have to have $8.5 million a month to pay my bills. And I slept all night last night. I cast my care about it over on the Lord. And it was just yesterday I was told that we now have to have $10.5 million a month. And they wanted me to take out a loan. And I said, nope, I'm not taking out a loan. I said, but we will get it. But anyway, now I'm being told we have to have $10.5 million to get done what I want to do. And you know what? I don't have any care about it. It's not my responsibility. It's my response to His ability that counts. And I tell you, if you come here, we're going to say this so many different ways that you're going to get it. And if you ever get free from yourself and past your limitations and quit limiting God because of the color of your skin, because of your gender. Of course, nowadays you can just change your gender if you don't like it. But if you get past your own limitations and quit limiting God on your lack of education or whatever it is, and if you start standing in Christ, you'll find that you can do all things through Christ who strengthens you. You will find a potential that you've never known before. And I suspect that every one of you that's here, you're here because you recognize that there's something more. You suspect that you aren't experiencing everything that God has for you, and you're looking to see, is this something that God would want to do? And I tell you what, we're going to be sharing the Word of God with you, and it's the Word that changes your life. Romans chapter 12, verse 2 says, don't be conformed to this world. The word conform there means to pour into the mold of. Don't be poured into the mold of this world, but be transformed. The word transformed is the Greek word metamorpho. It's where we get the word metamorphosis from. How a caterpillar spins a cocoon and then comes out this beautiful butterfly. So don't be poured into the mold of this world, but be transformed by the renewing of your mind, that you may prove what is the good, the acceptable, and the perfect will of God. The greatest thing you will ever do for transformation in your life is to renew your mind by the Word of God. And I tell you, this is a huge book. There's a lot of things in here that every one of us need.
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6: It is not faith if you can see it. It's not faith if you can see it. So it's a great opportunity. It's a wonderful opportunity to use what God has placed in every man and exercise it to do what God is requiring us to do. That faith is there to accept Him, and that faith is there is to promote God to the kingdom, to the world, right? Hallelujah. So let's go back to this. Now, faith is a substance of things hoped for, the evidence of things not seen. Now, let's look at that word hope, because a lot of times we look at hope and we're like, okay, that's good. I have great expectations, but actually we're wishing. There's a difference between wish and hope. Remember that song, I Wish Upon a Star? You know, if you're a little girl and those eras of wishing upon a star. See, wishing to me, wishing is, it's sad, it's kind of out there. I'm not ever going to get to it. It's there. It's out there, but it's not mine. I'm wishing for it. But hope is happy. And hope says it's going to happen. But a lot of times we are doing this scripture, now faith is the substance of things wished for, the evidence of things not seen. It's a big difference between hope and wish. But people of faith, people that know God, people that know His word, it's a hoped for, not a wished for. Hallelujah. It's not way out there, I'm sad because I may not get to it. Or it's a hope, I'm getting it. That's it. That's what faith says. Hallelujah. Now, I wrote down here, true faith equals not seeing. It is not faith if you can see what you believe. The exercising of your faith will always involve not seeing. So if you can't see in the natural what you are believing for, then faith is required. Woo! That's exciting. Okay. I need faith. And it's in me. So I'm going to activate what's in me. Instead of sitting around wishing, I'm going to pull it in by hoping for it, believing it. Hallelujah. Let's look at Hebrews 11:1 in the Amplified. Now, faith is a substance, the confirmation, the title deed of things we hope for, being the proof of things we do not see, and the conviction of the reality. Faith perceiving as real fact what is not revealed to the senses. Right? Faith, let's look at that last part. Faith perceiving as real. That's faith. Faith perceiving as real. What I don't see, but I hope it's real. It's real. It's confidence. Give me that first slide. Faith equals assurance, full confidence. Faith equals assurance, full confidence in God. Hebrews 11:1 in the Good News Translation. To have faith is to be sure of the things we hope for, to be certain of the things we cannot see. Isn't that good? I'm going to read it again. To have faith is to be sure of the things we hope for, means there's a certainty, to be certain of the things we cannot see. Give me that Hebrews 11:1 in the God's Word Translation. Faith assures us of things we expect and convinces us of the existence of things we cannot see. Hallelujah. Fully convinced. Give me slide one again. Faith equals assurance equals full confidence. Fully convinced. Hallelujah. Give me Hebrews 11:1 in the complete Jewish Bible. Trusting is being confident of what we hope for. So in faith, there's this measure of trust, right? There's a measure of trust. Faith is trust. Trust is faith. You know, Pastor Chip preached years ago. He made this statement, and this has hung with me forever since that moment. He said, going back to our message, faith or fear. Fear is forgetting God. Faith is remembering God. In the middle of your situation, to recognize whether you're in, when fear comes on you, because it's a real thing, it'll come on you, it'll try to move you, but fear and faith, fear is forgetting God, faith is remembering God. So when we choose to remember God in the middle of our situations, then we're in faith. But when we choose in the middle of our situations to forget God, then we are in fear. See, we think fear is, oh, I'm afraid of a snake. That's real. That's a real emotion. That thing happens, right? Those things occur. But in that situation, it's always about remembering God. So in this scripture, it says, trust is the being confident of what we hope for, convinced about the things we don't see. Faith equals trust in God and His Word, full confidence, plus equals convinced confidence. When you are convinced on God's word, about God's Word, you are in faith. No fear, just faith. Hallelujah. Hebrews 11:1 in the message. You're going to get this down, guys, because I'm giving you every single version of Hebrews 11:1. The fundamental fact of existence is that this trust in God, this faith, is the firm foundation under everything that makes life worth living. Amen. It's our handle on what we can't see. Hallelujah. Isn't that good? I'm going to read that one again. The fundamental fact of existence is that this trust in God. That's the bottom line. Faith is trusting in God. Fear is forgetting God. It's firm foundation under everything that makes life worth living. It's our handle on what we can't see. The act of faith is what distinguished our ancestors and set them above the crowd. We want to be above the crowd, right? We want people to look at us and go, hey, they're people of faith. I need help. I'm going to go to those people of faith because I need help, because I see faith on them. They believe in God. They trust in God. No matter what the situation, they are confident in God. Faith in God. Hallelujah. Handle equals attached. Now, let me explain this to you. You have a measure of faith in you. And with that measure of faith, things come along in life, right? Situations. There's not one person in this room that has gone through all their life and not had a situation. Am I right? We all go through things. We all have so many things to deal with. But that moment that you deal with those things, inside of you, you have a measure of faith from God. And that moment that you deal with something, you have a choice. And your choice can either be to yield to fear in the situation or yield to faith in the situation. And this scripture says, look at the last part of this. Oh, I'm on the wrong page. It's our handle on what we can't see. So what do you do with a handle? You grab it. You grab hold of that door handle and open the door, right? When you, with faith, you grab hold of what you believe according to the Word of God. Yeah. There has to be an action with faith. And when you take that moment, that situation, and you look inside you and you grab that faith, that measure that's been given to you, and you grab hold of what you don't see, but you see it in the Word of God, it may not be in the natural existence, but it's in the existence of your mind and your spirit. You grab hold of that thing. Now, I brought my purse up here today, and the reason I bought my purse is because I'm going to make a fast exit here in a minute. No, just kidding. Just kidding. No, in this purse, I have several of these little purses. Nikki bought me my first one of this type of purse. And in every one of these purses, it has this handle. Thank God for that for me, because I'm digging all the time in these purses trying. But it has this handle, and I can put my keys on it. I love that, because when you're in the big bag that Nikki bought me, I have to really dig in there. I have to really get in there to find my stuff. But I can go to the side of this and grab this handle, and I can put my keys on this. I can attach my keys to this, and I can pull it out of my purse, and boop, there it is. Watch this. Watch this. I'm going to put it all the way down in there. Watch this. Y'all are going to be so amazed. You're welcome. There it is. Pretty impressive. I know. Let's try that again. And there's my keys. But I had to attach it. When you're in the midst of any trial, any situation, see, okay, watch this. Oh, eek, nothing on there. I didn't attach it. Now I got to dig. It's a little purse, though. But when I attach this, it's there. But I have to attach it. It's the same way with your faith. You have a measure of faith in you. It's there operating. God's going, oh, I gave it to you, baby. Get it. Use it. Operate it. That faith is there, but you have to take the time to attach your faith. How do you attach it? What does the Word of God say? When you're standing in healing, for healing, what does the Word of God say? By His stripes, I am healed. What are you doing? I'm attaching my faith to the Word. This is the Word. I'm attaching my faith, and I'm pulling that faith out. And I'm attaching it to faith every time something comes up. But you have a part. That's the biggest part of faith, is that you have to attach it. So that handle equals attach means you have to grab hold of what the Word of God says and attach faith to that situation. You have to. From faith to faith, the just shall live by faith. You know that scripture, from faith to faith to glory, the faith to faith, the just shall live by faith. All right, let's go to Romans 1:17, New Living Translation. This good news, yes, good news of the Word of God. This good news tells us how God makes us right in His sight. Hallelujah. We are the righteousness of God in Christ Jesus, and this word tells us. This good news tells us how God makes us right in His sight. This is accomplished from start to finish by faith. When we think of that scripture, from faith to, you know, glory to glory, that's another scripture, but I always seem to marry them. From faith to faith, the just shall live by faith. We often think we're going to grow from faith to faith to faith to faith. And you do. There's a growing in it. But look at this. From start to finish by faith.
7: 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And once you're saved, what is God asking you to do for Him? God has already answered those questions in His Word. 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

0: excited that you joined us today for the Word of Power broadcast with Jeannie Alcott. We encourage you to hear God's Word concerning your desires and dreams and His healing for you. 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Then, Jeannie and John invite you to contact them. They will pray the prayer of faith for you. 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
1: Hello, this is Jeannie Alcott. And today, as you hear this word for your life, something wonderful is going to happen. I believe you will feel the eyes of Jesus upon you. He wants you to look into His eyes and see what's there for you. Feel what's inside Him towards you. Comprehend how much He wants to be with you and how aware He is of everything going on in your life right now, this moment. Have you heard the old song called, "What a Friend We Have in Jesus"? That's what He is. A friend beyond description. In other words, no friend you know right now can be as Jesus is, so attentive and able to help you. And that's why in the eyes of Jesus, you can see companionship. You know, a believer is never alone in dealing with life, its challenges and its hurts, its victories and happy times. The Lord is there with you in it all. He's your companion. And as you gaze into His eyes, that's what you're going to see, a friend. But it goes deeper than how we think about friendship. He knows all about you, and He connects with you. Remember that about Him always. In the times that are good and the times that are bad, your companion is there. Some people feel so alone at times, even when they have friends around them. They can feel that way because they're facing something with which no one can help them. Or it seems as if they're an outcast. Well, in those times, look into the eyes of Jesus. Look full into His wonderful face. There you will see a true companion, one who is with you in the times of disappointment and sadness, and one who is with you in the times of rejoicing and victory. I think of how much I have called out to Jesus when I was experiencing terrible pain in my body. I'm healed now, but I remember those times when I would say His name. I was alone, in bed, in pain, but my companion was there, Jesus. But also, I can remember special times of rejoicing when the Lord was there. There was one time that made such a great impact on me. It was when I just started to speak to groups and minister in that way. God had said to me that one of the things that would be prevalent in the ministry given to me was His power. It's always been deep in my heart that people have a powerful encounter with God so they know He's touched their life in a personal way. So early in my ministry, as I was teaching this group, afterwards, I invited them to come up for prayer. I was going to lay hands on them and pray for the power of God in their lives. And as I began to touch them and pray with the authority in the name of Jesus, one by one, they began to fall under the power of His Spirit. Now, for those of you who are not familiar with that experience, you have to understand that the power of God is so beyond our ability to contain it that we cannot even describe it. So when He releases the power of His Spirit into us, sometimes we can fall backwards because of the touch of God. And of course, we always have people there to catch those who experience this. I've experienced it many times, and I can tell you, as you're lying there, you're experiencing tremendous companionship with the Lord. He's speaking to you and filling you full of His Spirit, and then it causes that same power to go forward into your circumstances. And this is what was happening one by one with all these people who had come up for prayer. I was so excited to see the power of God fall that way. So I went home and I was by myself sitting there in the living room afterwards. Now I'll never forget it. I was sitting on the couch looking out toward the window, rejoicing in what I had seen God do in those precious people. Then all of a sudden, I had a spiritual vision of Father God before me. And in front of Him was Jesus. He was standing there with the Father. Now, I couldn't make out the details of their faces, but one thing God showed me in this spiritual vision was they were both laughing and rejoicing. And it's hard for me to even talk about it because it's an experience that's beyond description. There we were. I'm laughing and rejoicing. God is laughing and rejoicing, and so is Jesus. We had come together to rejoice over the wonderful work that had been done for so many people. I was so awed by this encounter with the Father and the Son. You can imagine that after that vision was over, I got on the floor on my face and I worshiped. Now, God didn't have to give me that vision. I wasn't expecting it. But that's how much companionship He wants to have with us. The Father sent Jesus to give us salvation, but He also sent Him to help us understand He is our friend. He's provided that relationship for us, fellowship, communion. There's a scripture in 1 Corinthians chapter 1 that says, "By Him you were called into companionship and participation with His Son, Jesus Christ, our Lord." You've been called to be a companion with the Lord. But what does it mean to be called to be a companion with Him? To answer that, you have to understand how the word companionship is interpreted in that scripture. In the Greek, it means this: there is a blending of two wills into one common cause. That means when you come into companionship with Jesus, His will and your will blend together in a common cause. You're both in fellowship and in communion in the righteousness of Jesus Christ. You're not fighting against each other, but you're united in your spirit. See how deep the relationship goes with the Lord? So when you look into His eyes spiritually, sense the companionship that He's provided for you. It goes deep. You are never alone in your trouble or trial or in your victory and rejoicing. He is there every moment and will pay attention to you. Now let me show you how Jesus will not treat you so we never misunderstand how He works. There was a man who was employed by an older woman to work in her yard. It was an oversized yard, so it took quite a bit of work. Well, she was alone and didn't have much to do, so besides paying him, she would also cook him some food and even wash his laundry for him sometimes. And she was a friend to him. Well, one day when they were eating a meal together that she had cooked, the TV was on at the same time. So this man was focused on the TV, but the woman was trying to have a conversation with him. So she came to the point, she sighed, and she said, "Well, I understand. No one wants to hear the ramblings of an old woman anyway." Oh, as soon as he heard that, he was embarrassed. How could he have so much disregard for her friendship? So he vowed never to do that again. He recognized she didn't just want him to work for her. She wanted companionship also. So he became a friend to her. I tell you, Jesus will never ignore you. You can talk to Him about anything. He won't be distracted, but He'll be your companion and hear you. And He will also bring others into your life to befriend you. You know, many times I receive requests for prayer from people who want good friends to come into their lives. And that's a great prayer request, because if we don't pray about the friends we have, we can end up with the wrong ones. And we know the wrong kind of fellowship can corrupt our life according to God's word. So it's important to go to the one who matters most to you, Jesus, and ask Him to direct you and send into your life those who will be the right kind of companions. And when you do that, be sure you pray that He move out those who should not be a part of your life. And that's the hardest part. If you have someone that's a friend to you, but they cause you grief much of the time and they don't seem to be healthy for you, you need to start praying right away for God to move them out of your life, if that's His will. Allow Him to choose your friends. You'll be happier that way. He's going to send you people who will be the type He desires to be with you. Remember the definition of companionship in the Greek. It's a blending of two wills into one common cause. So if you don't have a common cause of Jesus Christ with someone, then you cannot have a deep companionship. You can have an acquaintance with those who are not living for God, and you must care for them and, of course, witness to them. But don't allow them to get so near you, they influence you away from the thoughts and ways of God. I know in this day we can develop what we call friendships with people through social media. And I'm not saying that's wrong, but there is a warning from God's Spirit today that we must be careful what we're doing on social media, how we're communicating with those who are not proven friends with us. Allow the one who is your proven true friend, Jesus, to show you those with whom you can associate. He does not want your life to be harmed, and so He can protect you in that way. You know, if a person is using avenues such as texting, Facebook, and other forms of social media, we say they're plugged in. Well, we need to be plugged in to Jesus and allow Him to direct our friendships. Many people limit their conversations with friends to social media. But that way of communicating can never be a substitute for talking together and developing true companionship. And we cannot make that substitute with the Lord either. In other words, we can't give him snippets of ourselves, communicate to him as if it was a text message, and then wonder why he's not there for us when we need him. We have to develop our companionship with him. Communicate one-on-one in times of prayer or meditation. Remember, this is a fellowship, not a come see me sometime type of invitation. Jesus wants you to come into his presence, look into his eyes, and see your true companion. See how he is there for you and what he wants to do in your life. Oh Lord, right now we take time to be in your presence, to be with you, to feel your companionship and friendship. You're the one who sticks by us. You're with us through everything we experience. So I pray that right now you make this very real to my friend. Minister to their heart. Open their mind. Help their eyes see what you feel toward them, how you're there for them. And because of that, your power is also available to them. Your spirit is coming into their circumstances at this very moment. And you're going to do a great work. Yes, your spirit is falling on them. You're their friend and you're a powerful friend, and you can do just what they need. They can depend on you. So we do that now. We depend on you, Jesus. We believe you have the answer, the help. You have everything they need, and you release it now into the conditions they're facing. We praise you for that amazing work that's being done, and it's being done by their friend, Jesus Christ. In your name we pray, amen. How wonderful. It is so wonderful to hear Jesus express his heart to you. He is there for you, and so is his power to do a work. So when you gaze into his eyes, you're going to see companionship and power. We need to do it together. Come together as friends in the Lord and pray. He's called me to be with you and stand in faith. So share with me right away what kind of needs you have. And also add to that if you want prayer for the right kind of friends to come into your life. When I hear from you, I'm going to lay hands on what you share and I'll believe for the power of God to come to you. Amen. And then I'm going to write to you because I'm going to share what your friend, Jesus, wants you to hear from his heart. I believe it will minister to you, so I can't wait to hear from you. Now until then, go around expressing this spiritual power line. Keep saying from a heart of faith, Jesus is my companion. Jesus is my companion. And he will fulfill that in your life. He truly is your companion and friend. Now be sure you get this teaching. You need to hear the entire message. So we'll send you all five parts of it and the prayer times. Those are times when we are in the presence and power of God. And I tell you, great things can happen in your life when we pray. So request the teaching, In the Eyes of Jesus. It's offer number AM622, that's 622. You can have a CD for a gift of $8 into this ministry. 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Find out what else you're going to see when you look into the eyes of Jesus. This is Jeannie Alcott. God bless you.
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3: Welcome to 15 Minutes in the Word with New York Times bestselling author Joyce Meyer. On today's program, Joyce will be teaching from her series, Filled with Hope. Hope is the confident expectation that something good is going to happen to us and through us. But it's very important we have our hope set in the right place. We can place hope in many things. but only hope in our faithful Heavenly Father and His promises to us in His Word will bring about the blessings He has for us. Now, here's Joyce with today's teaching.
4: Hebrews chapter 6, verse 13. For when God made His promise to Abraham, He swore by Himself, since He had no one greater by whom to swear on. God didn't have to swear on a stack of Bibles. He looked around and thought, well, there's nothing here greater than me, so I guess I'll just swear on myself that this is going to happen. Saying, blessing, I certainly will bless you, and multiplying, I will multiply you. Now, God has sworn on Himself that He will bless you and multiply you. Every one of you, God has said, I will bless you and I will multiply you. You know, multiplication happens a lot faster than addition. God didn't even just say, I'll add to you. He said, I will multiply you. And that gets into some exponential stuff really fast. And so it was that he, Abraham, having waited long and endured patiently. Everybody say, waited long.
5: Waited long.
4: Say, endured patiently.
5: Endured
4: patiently. Say, waited long.
5: Waited
4: and endured patiently.
5: Endured patiently.
4: Let's just do it one more time to make sure you got it. Waited long and endured patiently. You know, we inherit the promises of God not just by faith, but by faith and patience. And you know, waiting is part of what we do. And if you don't know how to wait well, you're going to be really, really miserable. You need to learn how to enjoy the journey, not just endure the journey, but enjoy the journey. You know, we all kind of wish that we could be where we're at, go back to the beginning and know what we know now. That tub of journals that I held up here last night, I mean, oh my gosh. There was so much misery in that box. And I just wish that I would have known back then what I know now, because I could have enjoyed my journey so much more if I would have. I finally got around to it about 15 years ago, but my hope now is that I can save you a lot of the pain and agony that I went through by just simply saying that we are not going to make God do things any faster than would be the exact right timing. God knows the exact right time for you and I to have what we think that we want. And He even knows that some of the things we want are not really what we want. We just think they're what we want. So He doesn't give them to us until we realize that we really want what He wants and not what we thought we wanted. And no, I'm not saying that again. I don't think I could. You know, I really want you to get this today. You know, we talk about being patient and enduring and waiting, but do we really get it that that's just part of it? You don't get around that. And what I'm asking you to do today is have a new mindset that I'm going to enjoy it. You know, really, our destination, we think it's the most important thing, but it's really not. You know, the journey is really much more important than that destination. Do you know that? It's how we make the journey. And so it was that Abraham, having waited long and endured patiently, realized and obtained in the birth of Isaac a pledge of what was to come and what God had promised him. Verse 18. This was so that by two unchangeable things, his promise and his oath, in which it is impossible for God ever to prove false or deceive us. God cannot, what God says has to come to pass. It just, there's nothing else that can happen. It has to come to pass. The only thing that stops it is if we stop believing. If we give up, then we break the power of it, but God never quits and He never gives up. We who have fled to Him for refuge might have mighty indwelling strength and strong encouragement to grasp and hold fast the hope appointed for us. Now we have this hope as a sure and a steadfast anchor of the soul. And it cannot slip, and it cannot break down under, here comes the key, whoever, say I'm a whoever, steps out on it. Now the stepping out part is important. Thought I would tell you something interesting. You know, we lean so much on feelings and we always want to know, you know, what's going on. When it says that hope is the anchor of our soul, you know, your soul is not your spirit. Your soul is not your body. Your soul is that inner part of you that really stands between your spirit and your body. Your soul doesn't really tell you anything about God, but it tells you a whole lot about you. Your soul is your mind, your will, and your emotions. Your soul, my soul, tells us what we want, what we think, and what we feel. It doesn't tell us anything about God. If you want to know about God, you got to go deeper than your soul. And sadly, the largest majority of people never get out of that soulish or that wilderness living to really begin to walk in the Spirit. Do you know how much we let our mind, our will, and our emotions run our lives? Come on, now just think about it. How much do we live by what we want, what we think, and what we feel? Last night, when I sat right over there where I always sit, waiting to come to the pulpit, the worship was so good, and I knew it was getting close to the end of the worship, and I didn't feel anything particular from God, didn't have any idea what I was going to do, didn't feel specially anointed. I was kind of like, well, God. And I just, you know, sensed the Lord saying, I'm in you, I'm here. And you know, as I walked from over there to up here, I didn't have one clue what I was going to do. This is what faith is, folks. I didn't have any idea. So when I stepped out on it, see, some of you are not really experiencing the power of God in your life because you're waiting to feel before you step out, and God's wanting you to step out believing that He'll meet you where you're at. And I want to tell you something. This is one of the most important things that I want to say to you this afternoon. Although I did not plan for it to be the most important, I know in my heart that this is very important for some of you to hear. Hope is what causes us to step out. It's the anchor of our soul. That stepping out is the thing that puts the promises of God into action in our life. Now, I'm not suggesting we just be fanatical and stupid. But you know, I'd rather be a little fanatically stupid than to be dead. And cold and just do nothing and never try anything or never find out what God is saying to me. You know, you pray about what you believe God wants you to do. You do your best to hear from God. Then you got to step out and find out. I have never one time in all these years that I have been doing this, I have never one time, not once, ever had God fail me. Not one time. Not ever. And there are times when I do feel things, but last night wasn't one of them. And you saw God just show up and show out. But I wanted you to know that I didn't feel a thing. It was actually kind of scary how little I felt. Well, God. Looking at 27,000 people who are expecting a move of God. And I'm feeling just so ridiculously normal. I want you to get that it's in the stepping out. And I believe that this room is absolutely full of possibilities. I mean, I'm telling you, this room is full of possibilities. And God didn't bring you here just so you could have a good time, although God is capable of doing that. He likes us having a good time, and he will do things just to refresh us. And maybe for some of you, that's what it is. But I believe that God has brought some of you here to really provoke you to begin to step out. It may be little things. It may be something big. But God wants you to live an exciting life where he shows up in your life. And all you can say when it's done is, amazing. I mean, it was so funny last night because when the service was over, I must have had 100 people say to me, that was amazing. And the thing is none of us even really know for sure what really happened. I mean, we just know that was amazing. And God wants your life to be that way. I said, God wants your life to be that way. This anchor of the soul, I think it's very important to unpack this a little bit, and let's not just look at it like this. Yes, he's the anchor of my soul. What does that mean? So here we know what an anchor is. When you want a boat to stay a certain place in the water, you drop the anchor. Because if you don't, it's going to float away. But when you drop the anchor, although it can still go a little bit in each direction, it can only go so far. And so then maybe, you know, you try to go over here in this direction a little bit, and it only goes so far. And God has given us hope as the anchor of our soul. What does that mean? That means when I've got the promise of God and I'm believing, and my mind goes crazy because I'm tired and worn out and I've waited a long, long time, and my mind says, you're not ever going to get it. God, this is not for you. Everybody else gets blessed, but you don't. You might as well quit and give up. Oh, wait a minute. There's that God of hope again, pulling me back to say, nope, this is for you. When your emotions go wild and you say, I just can't do this anymore. I'm not going to do this anymore. I'm just so upset that I,

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5: I'm a giver, so my heart is always looking for ground, good ground to sow, because you reap what you sow. God is the multiplier. And I think for many of us, that's where we struggle when it comes to generosity. We are inward focused instead of outward. Think about God thinking about us. In the moment sin entered the earth and thought, I have a plan, I'll give them my only son. Could have just said, let's start over. We only got two people in here anyways, it won't be hard. We'll just wipe them out and get some new dirt and make a new Adam. 2.0, right? Why didn't he just start over right there? He already had everything made. That made perfect sense, but no, his answer came thousands of years later. In the gift of Jesus Christ. Our Heavenly Father is requiring us to serve in a way that is reflective of our Lord and Savior, everything. Service includes all my life, not just the convenient part I can give for an hour on a Sunday. It's my whole life is in service to the Lord. The question is, do we have a servant's heart? Because serving the Lord requires a shift. A servant's heart is not just about what we do. It's about who we are. Too many of us focus on, I give. I serve in the nursery. I work in the choir. I do this. I do that. Great. I'm grateful. What's your heart look like? You know, someone can stand up here and sing with the best of talents and have no purpose in their heart. They're just in it for the glory. There's no anointing on that. There's no life in that. It's just gifts and talents. God gave us all gifts and talents, but we use them for His glory, not our own. See, when we take that talent and that gift and we give it and surrender to God, an anointing comes that what breaks the yokes in people's lives. Otherwise, we're just entertained. Too many of us go to church and we leave church with the same yoke. That was a good sermon, but it didn't do anything for you. You're still in the same baggage you came with. Hallelujah. No, the spirit and life of God is in the heart. It's in the passion of God's word. It is in the fruit of His word working in my life. Can you say amen?
6: Amen.
5: So do you have a servant's heart? A true servant is someone who makes themselves available to God even when it is inconvenient. Well, I'm old. I'm retired. I live on a fixed income. So what? Nobody is asking what you can do for God. He's asking what your heart will do for God. God will give you seed to sow. God will provide avenues for you to be a blessing. But you got to have a heart position. You got to be willing to be that.

0: that person. I will do what God asks me to do. I will serve when God asks me to serve. Not I will serve when I'm ready to serve. I will give when I have something to give. See, one of the biggest areas people struggle with in this place of serving and having a heart of service is in the very beginning places, the money. Finances are always a biggest challenge to having a servant's heart. Because, listen to me, the vast majority of need in our lives is fixed with resources. Particularly when you're, you know, in your younger days. Older you get, you have resources, and now money won't fix that bad heart. But when you're 25 and you're broke and you have a passion to serve God and you don't have any money, and God will provide, and He does. He never provides the way you want Him to, but He always is faithful to provide. That's the key to faith. Listen, I'm not preaching a faith sermon, but this is a good point while I'm saying it. Faith is not about how is God going to provide. Faith is in Him as provider. See, we put our faith in a plan we want God to bless. No, no, no. The key is to trust God and let Him provide. Right? I just focus on the doing. He will make sure the resources are there. But my heart has to be right. My heart has to be in a place where I'm willing to do it, not doing it without willingness. See, there's obedience and then there's willingness. A lot of us are obeying. We're in church on Sunday, but we're not really willing to be in church. We're here, but we don't want to be here. You don't have to amen that, but that's good nonetheless. Whether you realize it or not, God blesses you so that you can be a blessing. God wants you to enjoy life. He wants you to have provision. But the ultimate purpose of prosperity isn't personal comfort. It's kingdom impact. Nothing wrong with being blessed as long as there is a flow out as much as there is in. When God speaks to your heart to give, it shouldn't be a debate. The question is can God trust you? Can God trust you to walk in love, to be kind, to forgive? Can God trust you to be that generous person in that moment when you know in your heart you're supposed to do that? I'm supposed to give that. I need to go help that person. There is a direct connection between prosperity and the heart of a servant. Because when God knows He can trust you, He will always put more resources into that person's hand. All of us want God's blessing, but are we all willing to be God's blessing? Did you catch that? All of us want His blessing, but can we be His blessing? And the more He sees your heart and your willingness, the more He will see you have more. And it's not about promotion and advertisement. It's not about everybody knowing it. It's about what you do from the generosity and the kindness and the compassion of the Word and the Spirit and the knowledge of what God is asking you to do and obeying it. Psalms 35:27 says, "Give great joy to those who come to my defense. Let them continually say, 'Great is the Lord who delights in blessing His servant with peace.'" If you're the guy who's always stirring up trouble, that's a heart issue. Well, you know, I'm just controversial. I'm a pot stirrer. No, you got a heart problem. Because here I'm being told, "Great is the Lord who delights in blessing His servants with peace." Servants are not the preachers, by the way. That's other believers. People who are also serving the Lord. We ought to strive to be in peace with one another. But bless God, we always have to have one person stirring it up. Do we not? There's always the one gossiper. There's always the one who just has, "Well, you know, I'm just praying. Will you pray with me about this?" While they vomit the gossip. Right? Like, don't spiritualize your selfishness. Because you don't know how to have a controlled tongue is not an excuse. God is striving for us to walk in a place where we position ourselves to be blessings and resources in our life, whether it's money or it's time, whether it's the treasure of our life, whatever it is. Don't allow anything to give you an excuse to not keep your heart focused on serving.
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0: When it comes to having a servant's heart, your attitude is important. It's probably more important than your actions. See, we all look at your actions, but God isn't looking at the action. He's looking at the heart. So while we all think you're great and we all love you, is your heart that way? A lot of people will buy attention. They'll buy your love. They'll buy your kindness. Why? They'll do what you want them to do, but it's not who they genuinely are. There's a lot of fraud in our world, particularly in the church world. Oh, they can shun diet with the best of us, man. They can run around shaking the Holy Ghost, whatever, right? They can do it all on the outside. And then on the inside, they're barren. They're white sepulchers full of dead men's bones, Jesus called them. They're going to be those that stand before the Lord and said, I did great and mighty things in your name. And he said, I don't know who you are. You know why? Heart. They learned the system. They learned the emotion. They learned the processes of impact and connecting to people and doing all the external things that draw attention to themselves, but their heart isn't right. And I'm not throwing any stones at anybody. I live in the same glass house as the rest of you. But what I hear the word saying, what I hear the Lord saying is, know yourself. Hold yourself to account to the word of God on the inside. Look at your heart and judge it for what it is. It's unbelieving. It's fearful. It's bitter. It's resentful. No, it doesn't matter how polite and kind you are if you're full of that on the inside. Your heart, your attitude is way more important to the Lord. Psalms 2:11 says, serve the Lord with reverent fear and rejoice with trembling. There's a humbleness. There's a serving to this. Reverent fear is not, he's going to strike me dead. Reverent fear is an honor, an awe and respect that is so defining in your life. It moves you in a heart way. Gosh, I love the Lord. Man, I will do it. There is a reverence in the fear of the Lord. There is rejoicing with trembling. That's like an oxymoron, right? In the natural, but no, in the heart, it makes perfect sense. It's full of joy when your mom dies. It's full of joy when you lose your job. It's full of joy when you give your last dollar. Doesn't make any sense. It makes perfect sense in my heart. Doesn't make any sense in my checkbook. It might not even make sense in my soul, my mind, my will, and my emotions, but oh, in my heart. In my heart. Is it really worth holding on to that argument? What victory are you getting by being right? What relationship have you severed? What friendship have you lost? What opportunity is being missed because you won't deal with it? I'm not talking about your outward behavior. I'm talking about your heart. God is calling us out to serve, the need to serve the Lord, the need to do what God wants us to do. All of those things come from here first. They come from a surrendering. There should be joy in what you do. There should be humility in your serving because a servant's heart is revealed in the little things. It's revealed when nobody is watching. It is revealed when you don't get credit. It is revealed when it's inconvenient. A real servant doesn't need recognition. He needs opportunity. See, my heart should be looking for moments and opportunities to be a blessing, to walk in kindness. Most of us have a guard on our heart, and we end up dealing with life defensively. We have to protect ourselves all the time. And it's a sad reality that we do.
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5: We're talking about prayer. We're teaching from my book, Releasing the Ability of God Through Prayer, and we're in the sixth chapter, and we're going to be talking about importunity and prayer. Now, this is a subject that I'm convinced that many people have misunderstood, and if you get a good understanding of this, I think you can understand the other things that Jesus taught concerning prayer. It's a problem when we perceive our if we get a preconceived idea of something that Jesus said and get it conceived wrong within us, then you see it cripples us for life in our prayer life. And I'll tell you quite frankly, many people have done that. They've gotten the idea that you're just supposed to keep on praying the same prayer over and over, and eventually God's going to hear you and God will answer your prayer because you just kept praying the same prayer. And where do we get these ideas? See, we get them from misunderstanding. Someone's made the statement, the Bible is so simple, you'd have to have someone to help you misunderstand it. Well, I'm convinced that's true, but you see, we've had a lot of help down through the years to misunderstand the Bible. And not knowingly, it's because of wrong thinking and wrong teaching. And then sometimes we wasn't taught that way. It was just simply that we assume certain things. And we assume our assumption was wrong, therefore we ended up on the wrong road. But I want us to go, first of all, to Luke, the 11th chapter. And let's read this passage, because Jesus is sharing some things here that if you get a good understanding of the principle involved here and understand accurately what Jesus is saying, it'll help you in your prayer life in understanding the rest of the things that Jesus taught concerning prayer. Let's read from verse 1. Luke 11, verse 1. It came to pass that as he was praying in a certain place, when he ceased, one of his disciples said unto him, Lord, teach us to pray, as John also taught his disciples to pray. Now, notice that they want Jesus to teach them to pray. They didn't say, Lord, teach us to heal the sick, teach us to do something else. They understood, evidently, that it was Jesus' prayer life, his accurate understanding of prayer, that caused the power of God to be so mightily upon his life. In verse 2, and he said unto them, when ye pray, say, Our Father, which art in heaven, hallowed be thy name. Thy kingdom come, thy will be done, in heaven, so in earth. Now notice the very first thing that Jesus tells them to do is to pray, to say, Our Father, which art in heaven. And you know, you hear so many people today praying to Jesus. But the Bible doesn't teach, the New Covenant does not teach you to pray to Jesus. Now, it's all right to talk to Jesus. It's all right to fellowship with Jesus. It's all right to talk your problems over with Jesus. But when it comes to prayer, accurate prayer, Jesus said to pray to the Father in the name of Jesus. Now, here he doesn't mention the name of Jesus because, you see, this is an Old Testament prayer. because the name of Jesus is not in it. Luke, of course, is in the New Testament, but yet it was a transition period. And they were being transitioned from one covenant to another covenant, so Jesus had not died, so it was not the New Covenant. The New Covenant had not started in motion yet. But he says, "Pray, our Father, which art in heaven, hallowed be thy name, thy kingdom come, thy will be done, as in heaven, so in earth." Now that's important. It's important because several different writers here has proclaimed what Jesus said. Now Luke says it a little different from what Matthew said it. Matthew said, "Thy will be done in earth as it is in heaven," and here he says, "In heaven, so in earth." But you see, the idea that's transferred here to us is the fact that God's will for the earth is for it to be like heaven. And the things that are happening in heaven, God wants them to happen on this earth. Then he said, "Give us day by day our daily bread. Forgive us our sins, for we also forgive everyone that is indebted to us." Now here again, verse 4 is a little different from what Matthew's account of it was. And Matthew's account said, "Forgive us of our debts as we forgive our debtors." And here he said, "Forgive us our sins, for we also forgive everyone that is indebted against us." Now, what you need to realize is that it's important in your prayer life to have a clear conscience before God. In fact, the Apostle Paul said it this way. He said, "Holding the mystery of faith in a pure conscience." Now that is part of the mystery of faith, is having a pure conscience. You could have the Word of God in you and have faith, but not be able to release that faith in any direction concerning a promise of God because you won't forgive others, because that you're not obedient to what the Word says to do. So Jesus said, when you stand praying, forgive, or when you pray, forgive. No matter whether you're kneeling or whether you're standing, you have to forgive to have a clear conscience before God. "Lead us not into temptation, but deliver us from evil." Now, if Jesus teaches his disciples to pray to be delivered from evil, then thank God it is the will of God that we be delivered from evil. There's so many people out there. Some of you may have been trapped in the same trap that believe that all the evil that comes in life was God's will for you, or he wouldn't have come to you. Now, I've heard people preach that on television. I've read books where they wrote it. You know, I didn't read much of it. When I got to that part, I usually stopped. But you see, they proclaim that whatever comes to you in life is the will of God for you. Well, nothing could be further from the truth. Now, if you believe that, it'll cripple you in your prayer life, because it's just simply not true. That's religious thinking, and it comes from the Old Covenant, where people believe that everything that happened to them came from God, and it's just simply not true. That's why Job said what he did, because he believed that everything that happened came from God. That's the reason the Old Testament's written like it is in many cases. Now, verse 5, "And he said unto them, Which of you shall have a friend, and shall go to him at midnight, and say unto him, Friend, lend me 3 loaves. For a friend of mine in his journey is coming to me, and I have nothing to set before him." Now you'll notice in the King James Version that the question mark is at the end of verse 6. The Amplified puts it at the end of verse 7. Now personally, I believe that it should be at the end of verse 7. Because this is all a question. Now let's go back and read it from 5 through 7 before we stop. And I think you can get the idea that he's portraying here. "Which of you shall have a friend, shall go to him at midnight, and say unto him, Friend, lend me 3 loaves. For a friend of mine in his journey is come to me, and I have nothing to set before him. And he from within shall answer and say, Trouble me not, the door is now shut, my children are with me in bed, I cannot rise and give thee." Now, the reason that the question mark should go at the end of verse 7, this is the end of the question. Now, first of all, as we approach this, let's approach it with this idea in mind, that this did not happen. This is something that Jesus is portraying to them to give them an object lesson. It's not an actual event that took place. It is something that Jesus is telling them to portray a truth to them. And quite frankly, most people have misunderstood the very truth that Jesus was trying to get over to them and made so plain and so obvious to us. But because of religious thinking and preconceived ideas, we've missed it 1,000 miles. Now, he says, which of you shall have a friend like this? And he starts describing what would happen and how the friend would act under a certain situation. Now, to realize and to gain and grasp the truth that Jesus is portraying here, first of all, you need to understand that this is something that Jesus is asking you as an individual, or them as an individual, and you should ask yourself this question. Would I have a friend that if I went to him at midnight, needed some bread, said a friend of mine is coming his journey, and you know, we have tuna fish, but we just don't happen to have any bread. And I'd like to borrow some bread from you. Would you loan me some bread? And that friend would say, no, you ugly thing, you ought to come before I got in bed. I'm not going to get up and give you any bread. Well, now let me ask you, would you have a friend like that? Well, I think you've pretty well already answered the question, hadn't you? If you had friends like that, you wouldn't need any enemies, would you? Now, this is the thing that Jesus is trying to get over to you. No one would have a friend like that. If you had friends like that, there wouldn't be any need for enemies because you have friends like that. So let's establish the fact that Jesus is asking the question to the people there, to the disciples, which of you would have a friend like this? Then he goes on in verse 8 and says, I say unto you, though he will not rise and give him because he is his friend, yet because of his importunity, he will rise and give him as many as he needeth. Now notice, he's not going to do it just because he's his friend. Now here's another major point that I believe that has been misunderstood, and that is the fact that God does not answer prayer on the basis of friendship. Now see, Jesus is referring here to prayer or request made. And then he is using this as an illustration to you, to show you that God does not answer prayer on the basis of friendship.
6: 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It's entitled Fighting the Good Fight of Faith. Now, you know, it's important that we understand that we need to fight the fight of faith because that's the only fight that's worth getting involved in. And we need to know that Jesus tells us how to overcome the world, the flesh, and the devil by his example on the Mount of Temptation, you remember. In Hebrews, the 10th chapter, verse 23, says, let us hold fast the profession or confession of our faith without wavering, for he is faithful that is promised. Hold fast the confession of our faith. Profession, the same word, Greek word, that's translated confession, and hold fast to it. Now, if you wasn't capable of losing it, there would be no need to hold fast to it. In other words, the promise of God, what God has given us by promise belongs to us. 2 Peter chapter 1 says, God has given to us all things that pertain to life and godliness. How? Through the exceeding great and precious promises, that by these you might be partakers of the divine nature. But you're going to have to stay in faith to enter into those promises of God. You don't just pray a prayer and just hope to God it'll work out. No, if you pray a prayer and know that he heard you, John says, you know you have the petition that you desired of him. So it's the good fight of faith because Hebrews, the 11th chapter, tells us faith is the substance of things hoped for, evidence of things not seen, and without faith it's impossible to please God. So the only fight that we need to get involved in is the fight of faith, keeping the Word of God in us to where we can believe for the promise of God and pray the prayer of faith and get our prayers answered.
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KNYD, Broken Arrow, Tulsa, Oklahoma. KMSI, Moore, Oklahoma City. WYCS, Yorktown, Hampton, Virginia. KOZO, Branson, Springfield, Missouri. And WOFN, Beach City, Canton, Ohio.

And Jesus said, "So is the kingdom of God, as if a man should cast seed into the ground, and should sleep and rise night and day, and the seed should spring and grow up, he knoweth not how. For the earth bringeth forth fruit of herself, first the blade, then the ear, after that the full corn in the ear." Mark 4:26-28.

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This is David Ingalls. Has anyone told you today that God loves you and that He has a plan for your life? I have a very important question I want to ask you. If you were to die this very second, do you know for sure, beyond a shadow of a doubt, that you would go to heaven? The Holy Bible reads, "For all have sinned and come short of the glory of God, and for the wages of sin is death, but the gift of God is eternal life through Jesus Christ our Lord." The Bible also reads, "For whosoever shall call upon the name of the Lord shall be saved." I'm a whosoever, and you are too. I want to pray for you. Father God, in the name of Jesus, bless those listening to my voice. Bless their family with long, healthy lives. Make yourself real to them. If they aren't born again, I pray that they receive Jesus as Lord right now. Thank you, Father, in the name of Jesus. Listening ones, if you would like to receive the gift that God has for you, say this prayer after me from your heart. Say it from your lips out loud. Dear Lord Jesus, come into my heart. Wash me and cleanse me. Set me free. Jesus, thank you that you died for me. I believe that you are risen from the dead. I believe that you're coming back again for me. Oh God, fill me with your Holy Spirit. Give me a passion for the lost. Give me a hunger for the things of God. Give me a holy boldness to tell others about Jesus Christ. According to the Word of God and my prayer, I'm saved. I'm born again. I'm on my way to heaven because I have Jesus in my heart. Amen. My brother, my sister, I welcome you to the family of God. Be sure to tell someone about your prayer and get into a Bible teaching church family right away. Always remember, run to God and not from God, because He loves you and has a great plan for your life.

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1: 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However, not only does it deliver guidance on life and family and business and other areas, it delivers instructions on voting and elections. Founding Father Noah Webster reminded us of this and of the consequence of ignoring such scriptures. He declared, "The scriptures direct in Exodus 18:21 that our rulers should be men who rule in the fear of God, able men such as fear God, men of truth and hating covetousness." It's through the neglect of this scripture that we must describe the multiplied frauds, breaches of trust, and embezzlements which tarnish the character of our country and which disgrace our government. Therefore, in the upcoming elections, do not separate biblical instructions from your civic duties. Remember Exodus 18:21 and vote accordingly.
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As it is appointed for men to die once, but after this the judgment, so Christ was offered once to bear the sins of many. To those who eagerly wait for him, he will appear a second time, apart from sin, for salvation.

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Remember every step just brings you closer to that sound. The sound of victory he promised the seventh time around. You are walking on the edge of a miracle. Those walls are coming down. This is the seventh day, friend.

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1: The Lord spoke to me and told me some things. He said, you'll begin to write with a new anointing. And through the music and through the singing as you minister forth, my anointing will flow out from you. Those who believe that and receive that anointing will be healed in their body. Financial need will be met. Harmony will come to the home. The yoke of bondage will be broken because it's the anointing that breaks the yoke. I'm David Engels, and this is the Hour of Anointing.

0: Jesus is our source of praise. Hi, this is David Engels. You're listening to the Hour of Anointing. Let me repeat it. Jesus is the source of our praise because of what Jesus did for us, because of His death on the cross, His resurrection from the grave. You and I, we have the opportunity and the ability to receive God's greatest miracle, the new birth of the human spirit. The word of faith is very near us. It's in our mouths. It's in our hearts. Romans 10:8 tells us, if we confess with our lips the lordship of Jesus while believing in our hearts that God raised Jesus from the dead to justify us, we are saved, or we can be saved by believing that. For with the heart man believeth unto righteousness, and with the mouth confession is made unto salvation. You know, Jesus is our avenue to God. He's our trail, our avenue to God. The Apostle Paul advises us to let the Word of God, or the Word of Christ, dwell in us richly in all wisdom. We're to teach and admonish one another in psalms and in hymns and in spiritual songs. We're to sing with grace in our hearts to the Lord. And whatever we do in word or deed, let's do all in the name of the Lord Jesus, giving thanks to God and the Father by Him. When we become Christ's new creation, we have full access to all God's rich provisions. You know, life is big, rich, and wonderful with my hand in the hand of God. While we have physical healing, we have deliverance, we have help, God's welfare to us. Welfare, we can fare well. You know what fare means? If you see a bill of fare, that means the menu. We welfare, that's what we get. Safety, preservation, soundness, spirit, soul, and body, and prosperity. Isaiah 12:3 declares, therefore with joy shall ye draw water out of the wells of salvation. That's why we want to get in joy, because you can dip better with joy. Therefore, with joy shall you draw water out of the wells of salvation. And we can never run out of things to praise God for. The Bible says, for the eyes of the Lord search to and fro throughout the whole earth. That means wherever you're listening right now, His eyes are searching for such a person as I'm going to describe. For the eyes of the Lord search to and fro throughout the whole earth to show Himself strong on behalf of those whose hearts are perfect toward Him. And the good word is that praise to God guarantees or assures the victory in prayer because it overcomes Satan. He's the antagonist in prayer warfare. But praise assures victory. It's so important that we continuously praise God. The praise which overcomes is just not mere occasional or spasmodic praise, praise that fluctuates with our moods and possible circumstances. But what I'm talking about is continuous praise, praise that is a vocation, a way of life. I will bless or praise the Lord at all times, the psalmist wrote. His praise shall continually be in my mouth. That means I'm going to be praising God just real often. Blessed are they that dwell in thy house. They will still always be praising thee. It has been pointed out that in heaven, praise is so very important that it's a total occupation for a certain order of angel beings. God gave to King David such a revelation of the importance and power of praise upon the earth that following the heavenly pattern, he set aside, David did, and dedicated an army of 4,000 Levites whose sole job, they showed up for the job, and they began to praise the Lord. That was their job. They did nothing else. One of the last official acts that King David did before his death was the organization of a program of praise. Each morning and each evening, a contingent of these 4,000 Levites engaged in this service. And to stand every morning to thank and to praise the Lord. We can read about it in 1 Chronicles 23:30. To the shame and defeat of the church, the significance of massive praise content of the word has been very largely overlooked. Praise is to be a way of life. You know, in Judges chapter 1, I'm going to read about 4 verses there, still pointing out the importance of continuous praise to the Lord. Now, after the death of Joshua, it came to pass that the children of Israel asked the Lord, saying, who shall go up for us against the Canaanites first to fight against them? So here's a conflict. So we know what conflicts are in life, don't we? Who shall go up for us? Or what's the first thing that we must do, Lord? What shall I do first? And the Lord said, Judas shall go up first. Judas shall go up. Behold, I have delivered the land into his hand. You know what Judah means? It means praise. And the Lord said, praise shall go up. Praise shall go up. Behold, I have delivered the land into the hand of praise. And praise said unto Simeon, I'm just substituting the word here now for Judah. And praise said unto Simeon, his brother, come up with me into my lot, that we may fight against the Canaanites. And I likewise will go with you into your lot. So Simeon went with him. And Judah, or praise, went up. And the Lord delivered the Canaanites and the Perizzites into their hand, and they slew them in Bezek, 10,000 men. What did he say? Judah shall go up. Praise shall go up. Now I'm going to go to Judges 20. Look at verse 18. And so we have another situation. The men of Benjamin, armies of Benjamin, and they were a good-sized army, and they drew sword against the men of Israel. And the children of Israel arose and went up to the house of God. That's the thing to do. They arose, went to the house of God, and they asked counsel of God. They went to God and said, which of us shall go up first to the battle against the children of Benjamin? And you're already thinking ahead of me here. The Lord said, Judah shall go up first. And the children of Israel rose up in the morning and encamped against Gibeah. And the men of Israel went out to battle against Benjamin, and the men of Israel put themselves in array to fight against them in Gibeah. And the children of Benjamin came forth out of Gibeah and destroyed down to the ground to the Israelites that day 22,000 men. And the men and the people of Israel encouraged themselves and set their battle again in array in the place where they put themselves in array the first day. And the children of Israel went up and wept before the Lord until even and asked counsel of the Lord, saying, shall I go up again to battle against the children of Benjamin, my brother? And the Lord said, go up against him. See, we're not to stop. We don't praise God three times and stop. No, we keep on going. And Benjamin went forth against them out of Gibeah the second day and destroyed down to the ground the children of Israel. Again, 18,000 men, all these drew the sword. Then the children of Israel and all the people went up and came into the house of God and wept and sat before the Lord and fasted that day until evening and offered burnt offerings and peace offerings before the Lord. And the children of Israel inquired of the Lord, for the Ark of the Covenant of God was there in those days. And Phinehas, the son of Eleazar, the son of Aaron, stood before it in those days, saying, shall I yet go out to battle against the children of Benjamin, my brother, or shall I cease? And the Lord said, go up, for tomorrow I will deliver them into their hands. So we just keep praising God. We just keep praising God. Let me just read the last part here. And the Lord smote Benjamin before Israel, and the children of Israel destroyed of the Benjaminites that day 25,000 and 100 men. All these drew the sword. So God brings the victory. Praise. Continuous praise assures victory because it overcomes Satan. And thank God for the message of the Lord to tell us to send up Judah first, send up praise. Just begin to praise the Lord, for the eyes of the Lord search to and fro throughout the whole earth to show himself strong on our behalf. Let's praise him on that account alone. If that's all we need to praise him for, let's praise him that his eyes are searching for us to do good for us, whose hearts are perfect toward him, those who will adjust and repair.
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2: God does not answer prayer on the basis of friendship. Now, realize also that in this story that he's telling, this man couldn't be God because God doesn't sleep. Besides that, he doesn't have a family that's in bed with him. So what Jesus is doing is simply trying to put over a point to you that'll open your understanding to prayer and how that we should approach God and how we should stand in faith to receive what we have need of. Certainly this man is not God here, but it's just simply an illustration and a story. Now he said, I say unto you, though he will not rise and give him because he is his friend, yet because of his importunity. Now let's talk about the word importunity for just a little bit, because in doing a word study on that, I found some things that I think is quite interesting. The word importunity comes from two Greek words. One of them is aneu, which means without. And then the other word is aidos, which means bashfulness. So the literal meaning would be without bashfulness. It would mean barefacedness or boldness or without shame. Now that's what importunity means. Now I know that you've heard it preached this way, and you know, I don't know, but what I've probably preached it that way myself years ago or taught it that way, that it was persistence of faith that caused this man to get what he needed. But it was not persistence alone. Now that's the point I want to get over to you, because so many people say, well now, the importunity means persistence. That means to just keep on keeping on and just keep hounding God, you know, and eventually he'll give in. Well now, that's the idea we've had of God, that you just have to hound him and just trouble God and just wear him down, and eventually he'll give in and give you whatever it is you have need of. Well now, you know, if I knew God was doing that, I wouldn't serve a God like that. God's not schizophrenic. He's not saying, I'm willing to give you and ask and you'll receive, then say, no, but you're going to have to ask 387,000 times before I'll give it to you, because I just want to see if I can wear you down. No, that's not God at all. What he's trying to get over to us here, it was the man's boldness or barefacedness, the unashamedness, that caused him to come to the man at midnight. Now listen to what Jesus said. Though he will not give him because he is his friend. God does not answer prayer on the basis of friendship. Now, even though this man is not considered to be God, it's just an illustration, yet Jesus is portraying to you the fact that God does not answer prayer on the basis of friendship. You see, you could be friends with God. Jesus said to the disciples on one occasion, he said, I call you no more servants, but friends. Now, it makes a difference when you're a friend with God or you're a friend with Jesus. In the days of the New Testament, when people would come to the Lord or to a king, and if it was his friend, they would let him in immediately at the gate. But if it was not his friend, then they would have to go in and tell the king who it is and try to find out something about him before they would let him in. They did not have immediate access, you see, to the king. So what Jesus is portraying to the disciples, that you're no longer servants but friends, that you have immediate access to me. And we have immediate access to God. So God does not answer prayer on the basis of friendship. And I think this is where many people get mixed up and they lose some revelation concerning prayer when they get confused on the matter, because they think that God is going to answer their prayer because, well, you know, I've been so good and God and I are friends and, you know, we're not at odds with each other. And I've been a pretty good guy, so God will answer my prayer. Now, the Apostle Paul had something to say about that kind of thinking. And I think it'd be good if we'd just turn to that and look at it, because Galatians chapter 3, the Apostle Paul makes this statement in verse 10. He says, "For as many are of the works of the law are under the curse. For it is written, cursed is everyone that continueth not in the things which are written in the book of the law." Now, what's he saying? He said, if you're trying to operate under the law, you're under the curse. Then he comes on down to verse 13, says, "Christ has redeemed us from the curse of the law, being made a curse for us. For it is written, cursed is everyone that hangeth on the tree." Now, Christ has redeemed us from the curse of the law. But yet, Paul, in the same chapter, says, as many as are of the works of the law are under the curse. Now, see, there's some of you that's been praying and thinking you're going to get your prayers answered because you're friends with God or because you've done good things, and you ought to merit getting your prayers answered. You see, under the law, it was because of what they did that they merited favor with God. If they kept the law, then they merited favor, see. Their righteousness was according to how they kept the law. There was a limited righteousness under the old covenant. See, no men were born again under the old covenant. So when an individual comes to God on the basis today under the new covenant, on the basis of their right or their merits to get their prayers answered, then you're coming under the old law again. And Paul says, if you're of the works of the law, you're under the curse. So that'll really keep your prayers from being answered. God is not impressed with your good works or your good deeds. Now, don't misunderstand me. Certainly, you ought to do good things. You ought to do good works. But it doesn't give you favor in the eyes of God. Now, what it does do, it gives you a clear conscience before God. That's why Paul said, holding the mystery of faith in a pure conscience. And you see, some of you have been in situations where that you couldn't believe God because you had done things you knew was wrong. You walked in known sin, or you got tripped up and deceived somehow, and you knew you were out of fellowship with the Father God, and therefore you had no faith in your prayers. Well, you see, they'll do that for you because you get yourself under the curse. You don't have any faith in that. Now, let's go back here then to what Jesus is trying to transfer to us in the way of knowledge and understanding in Luke, the 11th chapter again. Now listen to what Jesus said in verse 9. "And I say unto you, ask and it shall be given you, seek and ye shall find, knock and it shall be opened unto you." Now that's pretty simple, isn't it? You know what? Religion has made things hard. Jesus never did make anything hard. He said, "Ask and it shall be given you." Now, I don't know of any simpler way to put it. Somebody said, "Well, now that couldn't be true because you have to ask in faith." Well, that is right. You have to ask in faith, you see, because you have to judge this scripture in the light of other scriptures. Now, if you don't do that, you're going to get an error in the Bible. You interpret the Bible in the light of the rest of the Bible, so it'll keep you out of trouble. So Jesus is simply saying that if you ask, and you ask in faith, you'll receive. But now then the Amplified Bible comes out with another deal. And don't misunderstand me, I'm not fighting the Amplified Bible. I think it's a good Bible, all right. But people just need to know how to use it and to understand what all the little asterisks and what all the little marks around it mean, because sometimes people read that and the notes that the translators put in there, and they take that to be the Word of God. When it's not the Word of God, it's something that the translator decided should be in there. And it could be right or it could be wrong. And I'm convinced that many times it is wrong. It's a wrong interpretation. But you see, if you understand what the little brackets mean, it means it's added by the translator, and or maybe there's a little footnote down there. Now, the Amplified says concerning this scripture here, it says, "Ask and keep on asking." Well, now, you see, when you look at that immediately, there was something went off on the inside of me. And, you know, just like Bell saying, "Alarm, alarm, alarm, that's wrong," because it does not agree with Jesus' teaching. Now, I'm sure they meant well. And I'm convinced that the people that translated that probably had more understanding and more education than I have. But yet, sometimes people are educated beyond their ability to use their education in a practical sense. Now, the statement that they put in the Amplified is this, that this is in the present imperative, and it's often repeated. Well, now, I don't doubt that. If they say it's in the present imperative, I assume it is. I wouldn't argue with that at all. But yet, it could not be repeated in this instance, because if it were repeated in this instance, then it would violate everything that Jesus taught about prayer. Now, I want to let that hang there a little bit, because Jesus never did teach to pray and keep on praying about the same thing. Now, I know there's a few places where you think he did, but we're going to cover that before this series is over and give you some understanding in that light. See, interpret the Bible in the light of the rest of the Bible. Now, when you read that in the Amplified and it says, ask and keep on asking, then just stop and go study what Jesus said about it. Now, in the 6th chapter of Matthew, it's very evident that it contradicts what the Amplified says concerning that.
3: 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It's entitled Fighting
4: the Good Fight of Faith. That's the only fight that's worth getting into, is the good fight of faith, because I'll tell you what, if you're fighting any other fight than the fight of faith, you're going to lose. You know, I hear so many people talking about they're just fighting the devil day in and day out. They're fighting the devil. Well, they're in a fight, they're going to lose, because Jesus has already won over the devil. And in the Word of God, if you'll take God's word, you can overcome the world, the flesh, and the devil, just like Jesus did. You know, when Jesus was here on earth, when Satan came to tempt him, he just said, it is written, it is written, it is written. I mean, it shook Satan's kingdom beyond repair. He couldn't handle Jesus because he wouldn't get off the Word of God. So if you're fighting any other fight than the fight of faith, then you're going to lose. Jesus has already fought the fight and won the battle, and the Word of God is the guarantee that it'll work. Submit yourself unto God, resist the devil, and he will flee from you, is what James, the brother of Jesus, said. Now, that's important. He didn't say fight the devil. He said resist the devil. Well, how do you resist him? With the Word of God. I mean, he can't stand the Word of God. It's a two-edged sword. It is quick and powerful and sharper than any two-edged sword. And if you'll use the Word of God, quote the Word of God, proclaim the Word of God. But James said, first of all, submit yourself to God. Now, so many times people don't submit themselves to God. Well, that's offer number 7231.
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2: I remember reading in the pages of the Pentecostal Evangel years ago about one of the Assemblies of God missionaries who was ministering in a foreign country, and there was a particular kind of a scorpion there in that country that was fatal. They had no antidote for it. The bite, I suppose they have nowadays, but they didn't in those days. And when it bit you, that's it, you've had it. You're dead. No one had ever known to have lived. And one of these bit this woman, missionary. Actually, she's right out on the street. They bit her. And folks watched her, they expected her to swell up. To die, actually, in a few moments' time, they start swelling. But she just shook the thing off in the name of the Lord Jesus Christ. And folks watched her, and she never even got sick at her stomach.
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2: I said to my mother on down there, every brother, all both my brothers and my sister, every single one of them followed me in. And my nephews and nieces, they've all followed me in. And I never even asked one of them, maybe occasionally one or two, you know, in recent time, go to church with me. Never even mentioned a thing to them. And then not only that, but folks on the beyond my immediate family, they could see the difference. I remember my aunt. Now, she had never, she held out the longest. She just felt like, you know, that I just really disgraced her. My mother's youngest sister. She just felt like, you know, just really disgraced her, because she is a great church worker. I didn't say a Christian. I said church worker. There's a difference, you know. And she felt like I just really disgraced her. But in more recent time, well, 1949, 1950, for actually the first time, I guess, in 1950, she came to visit in our home. And I wasn't there. I was gone on the field, evangelistic work, but my mother, my wife, of course, was there. And then she said to my mother, my youngest aunt said to my mother, you know, she said, and she just kept coming back, visiting my wife and children. She said, there's just a difference in that home. I'll tell you, she said, I just get a spiritual blessing. She had lost her husband, you see.

0: very seldom even have a cold, but nothing any more serious than that. And others have serious illnesses. And she said, there's just a difference. Oh, praise God. You know, when she said that, I thought of the scripture. Paul wrote to Timothy in 1 Timothy 4:8. And he said, for bodily exercise profiteth little, but godliness is profitable unto all things. Mm-hmm. Profitable. If anything's profitable, pays off, don't it? Godliness pays off. It's profitable unto all things. Now listen, having promise of the life that now is. Yeah, it pays off in this life and that which is to come. Now down about the 15th verse, Paul said to Timothy, meditate on these things, give thyself wholly to them. Now listen, that thy profiting may appear unto all. That thy profiting may appear unto all. The thing that influenced her and started her to going to a full gospel church where she had never been and vowed that she never would go was the profiting that appeared to her. Praise the Lord. Hallelujah. Well, praise God. I've done it again. I'll preach myself happy. In my name, they shall cast out devils. Thank God we've got power and authority over the devil in the name of Jesus. In my name, they'll speak with new tongues. You know, we've all got a right to speak with tongues. Every believer ought to be talking with tongues. You know, you can do it in Jesus' name. In my name, they shall take up serpents. Now, that doesn't mean that you're going to take up serpents and handle them to try to prove something. That means if you're accidentally bit, that you can just shake it off, bless God, and claim immunity in the name of Jesus.
1: Amen.
0: Now, that's not extreme, brother. That's not extreme teaching. It's in there. Now, Paul, you know, when he's shipwrecked on that island, he's picking up these sticks, you know, and all to build a fire, and a viper came out fastened on his hand. And those folks looked at him. They thought, well, now he's done something terrible, you know, and looked like he's going to escape. Now judgment's come on him, you know. He's going to fall dead here. And they watched him. He didn't swell up. He didn't get sick. He didn't fall dead. And they finally decided then, well, he must be a god or something. I remember reading in the pages of the Pentecostal Evangel years ago about one of the Assemblies of God missionaries who was ministering in foreign country, and there was a particular kind of a scorpion there in that country that was fatal. They had no antidote for the bite. I suppose they have nowadays, but they didn't in those days. And when it bit you, that's it. You've had it. You're dead. No one had ever known to have lived. And one of these bit this woman, missionary. Actually, she was right out on the street when the thing bit her. And folks watched her. They expected her to swell up and to die. Actually, in a few moments' time, they'd start swelling. But she just shook the thing off in the name of the Lord Jesus Christ. And folks watched her. And she never even got sick at her stomach. Amen. And so they just wondered, you know, it made a marvelous impression on them, and many came as a result of it were saved. Well, I know down in East Texas, a minister friend of mine, I preached a couple of meetings for him in his church. He was pastor several years ago of a country church, and he and some more fellows, in fact, two or three men who were sinners were with him, were out fishing. And they were in one of those rivers there in East Texas, and they were grappling, you know, fish in the water, you know, feeling up the hold around, and so one of these cottonmouth moccasins bit him, fastened on to him, see. And they're way out in the country. They scared these other fellas to death, you know, especially these two sinner men, you know. They wanted to get him in the hurry, and he said, you could never get me in anyway. He just shook the thing off in the name of Jesus and went right on about his fishing. And they watched him, never had any effect on him. Never had any effect on him. Praise God. Now, friends, this is not extreme. I'm talking about is not extreme. It's biblical. And then it said, if they shall drink any deadly poison, it shall no wise hurt them.

0: If they shall drink any deadly poison. Now, that doesn't mean you're going to drink something, just try to prove something. But that means if you accidentally did, that you have a right to claim immunity in the name of the Lord Jesus Christ. I heard a number of years ago, the superintendent of the Assemblies of God in the Texas district relate this in my presence, as well as a number of other ministers, that the Texas district, that they had a convention one time in Corpus Christi, Texas, district convention. Now then, there's a North Texas and the South Texas district and a West Texas district. Well, then, in those days, it was a Texaco district. It was West Texas, New Mexico, and then North and South Texas, all one district. Well, they checked into the hotel, you see, and many of them were staying. Now, you'll have to remember that this was years ago. And, of course, these folks, and in those days particularly, most Pentecostal preachers didn't have a lot of money. They weren't staying in the best hotels. Most of them were staying at a hotel that was sort of a third rate. And this particular hotel in those days didn't have running water to the rooms. They had a pitcher of water there, you know, a little wash basin on a wash stand. And so, when they checked in, and there's meeting over at a certain place where they actually had a tent up there, having the convention under, and they had their own meals together. Had a fellow that had a tent up that was a cook shack, you know, and dining hall. So, they began to gather out then to these grounds. Well, some of them began to get sick. And after a while, 20 or 30 of them were desperately ill. And they were praying for one another. And as they began to pray, well, someone had a revelation, and God revealed to some of them that the water there in that hotel was poisoned. And so they told the rest of them not to drink any more of it. Everybody got their healing. No one failed to receive healing. Nobody had their stomach pumped out. But everybody got healed. And then they took the remaining water, and there's a naval station there, you know, in Corpus Christi. And there at the naval station, these doctors are there in the laboratory. They tested that water, and they told them, the government told them, well, there's enough poison in that water to kill a regiment of men. Now, somebody, you see, is trying to play a trick on them. They knew they believed in miracles and healings and signs and so on, so they're going to try to, you know, have a laugh on them, but the laugh was on them. None of them died. None of them got sick. I mean, they began to get sick, but they all got healed. They didn't even have to have their stomach pumped out or resort to medical aid. They all received their healing, and God revealed to them then what was the matter with it, and they had it checked out, And as I said, the station there reported that there was enough poison there to kill a regiment of men. Well, now, they didn't do that to try to prove something. Somebody, the devil, did that to try to prove something. They accidentally drank it, not knowing what they was drinking. And under those circumstances, well, you have a right to claim immunity in Jesus' name.
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6: 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My name is Annette CAPS, and I am so glad you have joined me today. And as you listen, I pray that the Word of God will come alive in you, and you will receive a fresh touch of the Holy Spirit in your life.
7: Lord, let the Holy Ghost come on down. Send him on down.
8: I love all you folks. But I cannot apply the Word to your life. I can pray over you, but if you don't apply the Word in your own life, you're not going to get it.
9: That's right.
8: Sorry, I don't know how to be nice about that. We have people, and I'm not saying we shouldn't pray for people and support them. We have people that have been born again, filled with the Spirit, and the Word just taught them for years and years, and yet they don't apply it to their life. When they find a circumstance that comes against them, a difficult spot, then we get a call. And it's not agree with me on these scriptures, which we're always glad to agree with you on the basis of the Word. But it's I'm looking for somebody to pray the prayer of faith for me. I'm looking for a Jesus manifestation, like in the days of here when, you know, he healed the sick. He raised it. I'm looking for a Jesus manifestation. But understand this, everything Jesus did was under the old covenant.
10: Yeah. Right.
8: That may be a shock to you because it's in the wrong part of the Bible. It's under the New Testament.
10: That's good.
8: But his fulfillment of being the Messiah took place under the old covenant. The new covenant did not happen until he was dead, buried, went into the pits of hell and brought forth the resurrection power of God, resurrected him. And he brought forth, this is the new covenant in my blood.
10: Amen.
8: But the blood won't work for you if you don't apply it to yourself.
9: Amen.
8: Think about the Israelites. And they were in Egypt. And on the night before the angel of death passed over and all the firstborn died, they were given the word. Apply the blood to the doorpost of your house.
10: Yes.
9: Yeah.
8: It didn't say apply the blood to the doorpost of your neighbor's house.
10: That's right.
8: Apply the blood to the doorpost of your cousin's house. Apply the blood to the doorpost of your children's when they reach maturity.
10: Mm-hmm.
8: It said apply the blood to the doorpost of your house.
9: Amen.
8: And when I see the blood.
10: Yeah.
9: Yes.
10: Yes.
8: I will pass over you. The death will pass over you. But you have to apply. What do I mean by apply the blood? Well, let me just say this. For years, I've heard this little saying, you know, plead the blood. And it's not wrong. But in today's culture, it takes on the wrong connotation. Because people take this as I plead the blood. Oh, no, here it comes. Dear God, help. Plead the blood. Plead the blood.
10: Mm-hmm.
8: Fear. Out of fear,
10: We
8: plead the blood. But when the Israelites applied the blood of the Lamb to their doorposts, they did it out of faith in the God of Abraham, Isaac, and Jacob, who declared they would be delivered. They did it out of faith, not fear.
9: Yeah.
8: And so the blood is applied through faith. Through faith. And so what you say, you know, what I like to say, and I don't have any problem, if that does it for you, I plead the blood, then you just go ahead and do it. Okay? But I personally declare The blood is my defense.
10: That's right.
8: The blood is my defense against every attack of the enemy. The blood of Jesus. There's nothing in me, Annette Capps, that is holy and righteous to take on the prince of the power of the air, but the blood of Jesus. The blood of Jesus and the covenant that he made with me is my defense. It's a legal term in a court of law. How do you plead? Guilty, not guilty. And so when you're accused by the devil and he tells you you've done something, the reason you can't get healed is because you did this 40 years ago. The reason you can't get your finances in order is because of this. Yesterday, 40 years ago, 20 years ago, 6 months ago. The reason that this is because you did so-and-so. My defense is the blood.
9: Yeah, come on.
8: My defense is the blood. Maybe I did something rotten 40 years ago. Maybe I did something rotten 20 years ago. Maybe I did something rotten yesterday. But you know what? If we confess our sins, he is faithful and just to forgive us our sins and cleanse us from all unrighteousness. Therefore, my defense is the blood of Jesus. It has taken away, it has wiped away everything, and I stand in him righteous.
9: Thank you, Jesus.
8: So, prosecuting attorney and slanderer and accuser of the brethren, don't take it to me. Take it to the blood of Jesus. Is the blood efficacious or not? Is the blood of Jesus good enough or not?
9: Yes,
8: it is. The one who died was not just dead, but he was resurrected. And again, he comes forth and God confers upon him a name that is above every name. And in the name of Jesus, no weapon formed against me will prosper.
10: Amen. Amen.
8: Glory to God.
9: Glory to God.
8: How do we deal with spiritual oppression? By applying the blood of the covenant and by applying the word of God. So let's get a little bit further into this, because the Lord pointed out to me some people are oppressed and they don't even know they're oppressed. So let's talk about the many forms of oppression. Sickness and disease is an oppression of the human body. You get that?
10: Yeah.
8: Sickness and disease is an oppression of the human body. And if you look to Luke chapter 13 and verse 11, Jesus in the synagogue saw a woman who was bent over with a spirit of infirmity that oppressed her body so that she could not straighten up. It says it was a spirit of infirmity that oppressed her body. Every sickness and every disease is not a spirit. It is from a spirit. Satan, from the pit of hell, is where it's from, but every sickness, if you got the flu, it may feel like that it's the devil. The sickness and disease came in because of sin and Satan. But sickness and disease was taken care of, and sin was taken care of all at the same time when Jesus took it on the cross. So, this woman who had the spirit of infirmity, it said she was attacked. It had attached itself to her body. Mm-hmm. Now, y'all are going to laugh about this probably, but you know I'm a Star Trek fan.
10: Right?
8: So, one of the versions that I saw was this whole crew on the ship, Enterprise, of course. The whole crew on the ship started having terrible things happen to their body. And so the captain was like, oh, man, there's a headache. You know, and the ship's doctor couldn't do anything. They just kept coming through with these terrible problems. Pain in the head, pain in the neck, pain everywhere. And everybody's in pain. And so the ship's doctor just keeps treating and treating and treating and treating, and they keep coming back and back. Does that sound familiar? How many of you have been to the doctor for the same thing multiple times? Yeah. So treating and treating and treating. And then at one point, somebody on the ship is able to see into a different, now they don't call it the realm of the spirit, all right. They call it subspace, different reality. And in this reality, the whole ship that's full of human beings has these people from, quote, subspace, and they're going around doing experiments on people. And it shows the captain has these needles in her head and this big thing mounted on her head that's being twisted and twisted and twisted and twisted. And I watched that. And you know what I thought?
3: Yeah.
8: That is exactly.
3: Yes.
8: That is exactly what happens. You see, the enemy, whether he's from subspace, this space, or outer space, has no right.
9: No right.
8: And our very first reaction, and I've got to admit, I'm working on it because sometimes I'm so busy, I'm going and my head starts going, you know, at the first manifestation of a problem, it's like, stomp the foot like the two-year-old, like I taught you. No, I will not have a headache. No, I will not have a stomach ache. No, I refuse it. Why? Because of the blood of the covenant. I have a covenant with God. There is no legal right. You are a child of the living God. But think about it. Even with this, we talked about servants and sonship. Whether you are operating as a child of God in the sonship, Satan, you have no right.
9: That's right.
8: I don't belong to you. I belong to God.
9: Amen.
8: And if you're operating as a servant, it's the same thing. I don't serve you. I don't serve two masters. Your laws don't apply to me. The law of God applies to me because I serve God. And can you imagine that God would want his servant to be afflicted so they can't carry out their duties?
9: Yeah.
8: I'm going to make a statement, and one of the most powerful things you can do for your health is to find out the will of God for your life and know you're in his plan and purpose.
9: Amen.
8: Because when you are, then you can declare that I will complete my work. I will fulfill my purpose. And Satan has no right to me. I will accomplish what God's called me to do. And it doesn't matter if you're a janitor. Doesn't matter if you're a nurse or a doctor. It doesn't matter what you do in life. If you know that you are a servant of the Most High God, and he has called you to accomplish a purpose, then there's something about that sense of purpose that enables you to go, oh, no. Oh, no. The word of God is true. I will live out the full span of my life in hell.
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0: ever heard the statement, if nothing changes, nothing changes? It's true. Unless we make changes, things will remain the same. Jesus warned us against becoming change resistant in his parable of the old wineskins. These skins had become rigid, inflexible, and hard. I invite you to join me for today's message entitled, Welcome, Holy Spirit.
1: 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Tom serves as pastor of Good News Church in Yukon, Oklahoma, and is our teacher on this daily program. 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
2: So Jesus said, nobody's going to take new wine and pour it into the old wineskin. If he does, the wine's going to burst the skins and the wine will be destroyed. So what is the symbolism here? What is the Spirit of God wanting to talk to us about? This new wine's a type of the Holy Spirit, right? It's symbolism. It's the picture of the Spirit of God. And these wineskins are a type of, hear this, it's a type of the human nature. All these skins represent the different all of mankind, all the races of mankind. And the Spirit of God is poured into our lives. But what can happen? We've got to be flexible. We've got to be adaptable. In biblical times, wine was stored in animal skins rather than in bottles. As the bottles aged, or these skins aged, they became stiff, they became brittle, they become, we'd say, inelastic. They wouldn't change. They were rigid. As we walk with the Lord, we can become this old wineskin that's just very rigid, inflexible, not willing to make any change. But do you understand? I don't care if you're 89, 90, 110, 350. I don't care how old you are. How many know you got to be willing to make changes? And you've got to be adaptable to the plan of God. And so when the fermentation process took place, if these wineskins weren't flexible and adaptable, what would happen is that this wine would break, or that brittle skin would get broken. And so the Lord is telling us that unless we're soft and pliable, we can hinder the work of the Spirit of God in our lives. We've got to be flexible. We've got to be adaptable. We've got to be open to what the Spirit of God is doing. Being open to change just simply means you're willing to be elastic and flexible. Flexible people seldom get bent out of shape. What do? You're just going to flow with the Lord. Most of the miracles that Jesus performed, the real super miracles that Jesus performed, many of them, most of them happened in the way of an interruption. It was something that wasn't on the planner. It wasn't something that he had told his disciples, okay, in 10 minutes, we're going to see this guy named Zacchaeus. He'll be on the tree on the right. You'll see him. And then I want us to stop and I'm going to go eat with him. How many know that wasn't something Jesus kind of told the disciples? It was on God's calendar, but it wasn't on the disciples' calendar. All those children coming to Jesus for him to bless them, we know it wasn't on the disciples' calendar because they said this, Lord, can we get these kids out of here? They're bugging us. All right. And Jesus said, wait a minute, bring those kids to me. Many of the things that God wants to do in our life are going to come in the way of an interruption. In your mind, it's an interruption, but in God's mind, it's a divine appointment. It's something that he has foreordained. Be willing to change. Be willing to be stretched. Be willing to be spontaneous. I know some of you can't even say that word. Spontaneous. I heard this statement years ago, and it's a good one, and you need to remember it. Learn how to be flexible without being fickle. Do you know what the difference is? Flexible means you're adaptable to the plan of God. Fickle means you're all over the place, right? God's not asking you to do that, but learn how to be flexible and just flow with the Spirit of God. Avoid being stiff-necked and avoid being rigid to the exclusion of what God wants to do. So is the Spirit of God really welcome in your life? Do you have this friendly, welcoming attitude that you're open to change? Lord, if you need to make some changes in my life, if the Lord ever comes to us and talks to us about change, instead of fighting it, we should be going, hallelujah. Oh man, that's awesome. God wants change in my life. That's like saying God wants to promote us. God wants us to grow. God wants to develop us. I tell you what, you need to be concerned if you never sense the Lord dealing with you about making changes. And so welcome the Spirit of God. If he starts talking to you, thank God for it. Now, the church needs to be an assembly of people that are just welcoming the Spirit of God. Lord, what areas of my life you want to talk to me about? That's what we need to have, that attitude. But unfortunately, there's some people, they're very change resistant. There is no evangelist. There's no prophet. There's no apostle. There's no pastor, teacher. There's nobody in the world that can help you if you're not willing to change. If nothing changes, nothing changes. If nothing changes, nothing's going to change. You say, Pastor, our marriage, we want our marriage to get better. Really, you do? Uh-huh, yeah, we want our marriage better. Are you going to do anything to make it better? No, we're not going to do anything to make it better, but it'll get better. My yard just doesn't get better on its own. It gets better because somebody worked the yard. Adam, before the fall, was called of God to tend the garden. And there's a picture of just work it and improve it and develop it. It was paradise, but it still had to be improved. Pre-fall, he was right in the middle of paradise, Eden, this place of delight, but God still said, you're going to have to still work it. So you can be right in the center of God's will and the marriage that God has for you, the job God has for you, the situation God has for you. You're in paradise in the eyes of God, but Adam still had to work it. Change is constant. When you receive Jesus Christ into your life, change took place. Right? When you got filled with the Holy Spirit, change took place. When you got baptized in water, change took place. When God started talking to you about your finances and being a better steward of your finances, change started taking place. And can I also tell you, every time I use the word change, I could say positive growth took place. Growth takes place when we're willing to make some changes. So, I'm going to read to you another scripture. Now, here is a barrier for change. Luke chapter 5, verse number 37. Here's Luke's account of this same parable. Luke chapter 5, verse number 37, this parable of the wineskins. It says, no one puts new wine into old wineskins. If he does, the new wine will burst the skins and it will be spilled. The skins will be destroyed. Now, notice Luke's account. But the new wine must be put into fresh wineskins. Now, notice this statement. And no one after drinking old wine desires new, for he says the old is good. Now, you say, Pastor, that seems a little contradictory to what you were just talking about, positive change, the new wine symbolizing the Holy Spirit. Now, you're telling me that these people, they tasted the new wine, but then they said, we want the old. Now, who's he talking to? He's talking to the Jewish people. Jesus was telling that the Jewish system, Judaism, as you know, it is timing out and you need to be willing to make a change. There's going to be a veil of the temple is going to be rent. There's going to be a whole new order of worship. But yet he was talking to these Pharisees and these religious people, and they saw the new, which would represent Jesus. But then they went back and said, oh, the old is good. Our old way of doing things. That's good. That's good. Now, can I remind you that if you still have a rotary phone, you might be doing the old is good thing, right? Somebody said, Pastor, I just want the good old days. Okay, good old days, good old days. Yeah, I want the good old days. Well, you know what we don't do some Sunday when it's about 100 degrees outside? Just turn all these air conditioners off and say, you know, we're going to do the good old days, good old Sunday, and just no air conditioner. Here Jesus is saying there are some people, they're confronted with the new, but they still want to retreat back to the old. So we need to really guard ourselves that we don't prefer the old whenever God's saying, actually, the new is what I represent and what I'm doing. The new wineskins of the Spirit couldn't be forced into the old wineskins of Judaism. And the Lord's telling them that it's time for change. Okay, so I'm going to just talk to you this evening a little bit about some of these changes that God works in our life. And I'm going to jump through some notes here. And let me just go over to Romans chapter 8 and verse number 14. It says, for all who are led by the Spirit of God are sons of God. All who are led by the Spirit of God, they're sons of God. This is the work that God is wanting to do in your life right now. He's wanting to lead you by his Spirit. And when he leads you, you're going to have to be submissive. You're going to have to not have a know-it-all attitude, but just say, Lord, okay, what are you saying here? I want to be open to you. Revelation 3:22 says, he who has an ear, let him hear what the Spirit says to the churches. So it's the issue is not, do you have ears? The issue is, do you have listening ears? Do you have ears that are able to key in on what is the Spirit of God saying to you? Now, I'm going to give you some thoughts this evening about change, okay? Number one thing I want to say, and I alluded to this earlier. Number one, God's change is change for the better. The old covenant, as good as it was, there is a new covenant that has better promises. Amen. As good as what you've known in the past, oh, I had this and it was really good, Pastor. When God brings change in your life, it's for your betterment. God's trying to help you out. God's trying to improve your life. God knows more about your future than you know about your future. And if you'll just say, Lord, I just want you to have your way here, you'll not be disappointed by allowing God to have his way. So his change, they're change for the better. When God implements change in our life, it's change for the better. Second thing I want to say tonight about the Holy Spirit, when you welcome him into your life, one, he'll bring about change, but all those changes are for the better. Two, his changes usually cause you to be stretched in the beginning stages. Then you say, Pastor, I want change. I just don't want to be stretched. Okay, can I tell you, that's probably not going to happen. That's like a mother saying, I want a baby. I just don't want to be stretched. Well, that's not going to happen that way, right? Maybe, perhaps if you adopt it, yes. And you're still going to be stretched there, right? Just in different ways. You know, when there's a child is born, you're stretched physically, you're stretched emotionally, you're stretched spiritually, you're stretched financially, you're stretched in every strata of life. And it's the same way. When God births something in your life, you're going to be stretched. You're going to be stretched. And you're going to have stretch marks. And you're going to have times when you say, wow, you know, this was way beyond what I anticipated. Remember Mark 2:22, these wineskins will burst unless they're willing to be stretched. Your life is going to, it's just going to blow apart. Be willing to be a changeable and adaptable and flexible. The new wine here is the Holy Spirit. Be adaptable to the Spirit of God and what he wants to do in your life. So change is going to produce stretching. There's never been a time in my life, never, ever, ever, there's been a time in my life when God worked change in me that there wasn't stretch time. But you know, the thing about it is week two of the stretching, week three of the stretching, you know, like naturally speaking, when people stretch, you know, if people stretch and touch their toes, the first time they stretch, they're not getting very close to the toes. Second time, they get a little closer, third time, fourth time. And eventually, you know, they stretch out, we call it this way, to where they're more limber. They're just, it's just not as big of an issue as it was in the early stages.
0: Thanks for joining me today. Remember, if nothing changes, nothing changes. Unless we're willing to make positive changes, our life will not improve. God's changes are always changes for the better. His changes will cause us to be stretched. Growth happens when we are stretched.
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2: Well, hello there. It's Wednesday on Did You Know? You know I'm going to say it. Did you know what tonight is? It's Bible study night. It's church night, or wherever you may be. Maybe it's a Thursday, maybe it's a Tuesday, but it's midweek fill-up in the Spirit, and you and I both need it so desperately to keep our mind on the things of the Lord, to keep our minds on the mission, to keep first things first, and to stay in step with the Holy Spirit. Hallelujah. That's literally what he said in Galatians 5:16. He said, walk in the Spirit. You won't fulfill the lust of the flesh. Why? You'll be in stride with the Holy Spirit. He will lead you at the right pace, at the right speed, at the right time. You'll be in the right place at the right time. Oh, hallelujah. You know, it's really sad. I hear often in the news, you know, somebody got hurt or even murdered or whatever. They were in the wrong place at the right time. You know what? As a child of God, you need to claim the promise that says the steps of the righteous are ordered of the Lord. Did you know you have the promise of God that your steps are ordered by the Lord? That is, if you're meeting the conditions. You know, you're not walking in sin. You're not walking in the ways of the world. What's that psalm? In Psalm 1, blessed is a man that walks not in the counsel of the ungodly, or sits in the seat of the scornful, or the way of the scornful, but he delights in the law of the Lord. See, that is the promise of someone who's got their eye on the Lord. Hallelujah. We have the conditions to meet. So if we're doing those things, then we're free to be living witnesses, seeking first the kingdom of God and watching God do great things through us. So God has his part. He did his part perfectly, and we must do our part. So I've been talking about the true perspective of the Christian life to be a witness. I've been talking about how you must prepare. I must prepare my witness. I must prepare to be a good witness. You know, it's a given. You know, if we're as broken, bruised, and beat up as the world is, we don't really have much to say to those who have problems. It's very important that we live in and walk in victory. Doesn't mean we don't have challenges, but we can walk in victory. Again, keeping in step with the Holy Spirit, not being carnally minded, which is death, not thinking about the ways of the world, not walking in the ways of the unrighteous, but walking in step with the Holy Spirit. Then we will be a witness, because immediately people will look at our lives and say, hey, I see something different. Hallelujah. Because being a witness is the most important thing we do while we're on this world. It is the reason we're all breathing. It is the reason we're here, to tell people about Jesus, that he has died on the cross for their sins, and that he's prepared them a place in heaven. And if they'll only cast their care and their love and repent of their sins and believe on the Lord and confess him as Lord, then praise God, they will be redeemed and born again and live forever in heaven. This is why each of us is here. And it's so easy for all of us to get so caught up and busy with life, we forget the very reason we're breathing. The reason we're breathing, we're on a rescue mission. Hallelujah. I said it last week. We're on a rescue mission. A rescue mission to keep people from dying lost and going into a devil's hell. We're preaching with our lives the good news of Jesus Christ. And so, again, God's idea for us is to fully trust him. Matthew 6:33, seek first the kingdom, put him first in all things, to the point that his works are visible in us. Hallelujah. To those that are around and they can see. And the Lord talked about this in Matthew chapter 5, verse 13, I believe it is. You're the salt of the earth. A lot of times, I don't want to say it, too many Christians are the not the salt of the earth. We're Debbie Downers and all of these things. You know, I'm sorry if your name's Debbie. Ever Debbie's not a downer. Don't get upset. I'm just talking in jest. But we've got to not be lame like the world, spiritually lame, mentally lame. We've got to be the spiritual life of the party. We've got to have the light of God in us. Why? He said in Romans 8:11, if the spirit of him that raised Christ from the dead lives in you, he will quicken your mortal bodies. He will bring you to life. Listen, Christ is life. He's not death. He's not humdrum. He's not same old, same old. Christ is life. He's new every morning. Glory to God. His grace is sufficient. Hallelujah. His strength is made perfect in our weaknesses. Glory to God. So again, God's idea for us is to fully trust him to the point that the works of Christ are visible in us. And let me finish reading it. We're the salt of the earth. He said, you are the salt of the earth. But if the salt has lost its savor, that's what I was talking about. How will or wherewithal it shall be salted? It is thenceforth good for nothing but to be cast out and be trodden under the foot of men. Then he says, you're light. Not only are you salted, that adds flavor to the world, you're light. You are the light of the world, a city that's set on a hill that cannot be hid. And then he gives an illustration. Neither do men light a candle, put it under a bushel basket, but on a candlestick, and it gives light to all that are in the house. Let your light shine, and so shine in such a way, he said, before men, that they may see your good works and glorify your Father, which is in heaven. This little light of mine, I'm going to let it shine. We used to sing. And you know what? So many Christians are fighting in the carnal realm, not with their spiritual weapons, but there's no light in them. The enemy has sucked the life out of them just by trying to get along. That is not how we are to live, beloved. We're to look back at the words of Jesus. Look at the lilies of the field. Look at the grass of the field. Look at all the birds of the field that he takes care of. And if we'll just have the courage and the faith to put him first in all that we do, and seek first the kingdom and his righteousness, he'll see to it that we have everything that we need. He wants us to be a witness that he's alive. Amen. So what are those good works that people should see? Is it some display of, you know, staged religious duties, or, you know, going through the motions of Christianity or humanitarian activities? No. It is being who we are in Christ. It is being what he has made us to be in Christ, victorious, triumphant over every evil challenge. Thanks be to God, who always causes us to triumph in Christ Jesus. Now, that's what we're supposed to do in preparing our witness. It's being the kind of witness that the apostles were. Everywhere they went, something happened. Oh, I've been praying. I've been looking inside myself. Lord, I want to get myself up out of this humdrum, you know, the things that the enemy wants to just, even good things, things of ministry, and bog me down. I want to come up out of that. I'm going to rise up above that and be the kind of witness that when I go somewhere, somebody senses the presence of God. Beloved, did you know that is the norm? When God looks down from heaven, that's what he wants us doing. He wants us carrying his presence, carrying his joy, carrying his love, carrying his mercy to all those that are around us. So how do we do it? How do we do it? I'm getting to the heart of this message. We must prepare our individual witness. We must become who God made us to be. We must die to ourselves and be conformed to the image of Christ. And how do we do that? Through the power of the Holy Spirit. That's what Paul said in Romans 8:29. We were predestined to be conformed to the image of Jesus Christ. That's what God had in his mind. That's God's dream, that all of us were to be like Christ, that we're to look like Christ, we're to act like Christ, we're to have his power, have his victory, have his joy. You know, it's really scary how little today most Christians are preparing to be a witness. Unfortunately, they have the ticket mentality. Well, I got my ticket to heaven punched. I'm just going to ride it out in my little gospel ship. Oh, come on, brother, sister, wake up. These are not those kind of days. These are the very last days. These are the last of the last days. We've got to be on fire for God. We've got to be full of the Spirit. We've got to be putting down the enemy. So don't let that be you. I refuse to let it be me. And I'm going to tell you, I have plenty of challenges, daily challenges, to stay where I need to stay and stay full of the Holy Ghost and stay prayed up. And you know what? That's what this message is about, preparing your witness. Nobody can do it for you. Mama can't do it for you. Grandma can't do it for you. Amen. Your wife can't do it for your husband. Husband can't do it for the wife. You and I individually must prepare our lives to be a vessel that God can use. And that was my other text. Listen to this beautiful text here in 2 Timothy chapter 2. He said, "Thou therefore, my son, be strong in the grace that is in Christ Jesus." You know, that's a command. He didn't ask us if we wanted to. He said, "You be strong in the grace that's in Christ Jesus, and the things that you've heard of me, what I've taught you," he said, "among many witnesses, commit that to faithful men who shall be able to teach others also." And he said, "You endure hardness as a good soldier of Jesus Christ. For no man that, you know, goes to war entertains the things of this life." And that, let me stop and say again, we cannot get too overburdened with the things of our natural lives. We are in a war against the kingdom of darkness, and we are ambassadors of light, salt of the earth, light of the world. We've got to be a proper witness. Hallelujah. We've got to do those things. And then he talks about, you know, if a man strives for the Olympics, the masteries, you know, he's not crowned unless he trains lawfully. And he's got to do his part. And he said, so we're going to have to get to that place where all of us are training spiritually. And then he finally says this in the 19th and 20th verses, "Nevertheless, the foundation of God stands sure, having this seal, the Lord knows them that are his, and let everyone that names the name of Christ depart from iniquity." Then he gives us this admonition, "But in a great house," which is a type of the kingdom, "there are not only vessels of gold and silver, but also of wood, earth, and some to honor and some to dishonor. If a man therefore purge himself from these, he shall be a vessel unto honor, sanctified and fit for the master's use, and prepared unto every good work." That's preparing our witness. Be back tomorrow. Pastor Randy Lynn saying, I love you. Be blessed.
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4: 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I'm Sharon Knotts, thanking you for tuning in today because we know faith comes by hearing and hearing by the Word of God. Today's message, Three Levels of Faith, is designed to open our understandings and boost our faith to the highest level of wonder-working faith, which is the kind of faith that believes the report of the Lord even in the absence of favorable signs, when all circumstances and emotions are contrary, and when all human hope is lost. Find out where your faith stands in three levels of faith.
5: That prophet gave me a child when I said, don't be playing with my emotions. Didn't I tell you not to deceive me? And you gave me this son. I didn't ask for this son. But since you gave him to me, I love him and I want him back. And he's dead right now. He's lying up in the room that I built for you on the bed that my husband gave to you. And she says, don't play with me like this. He said, I'll send Gehazi. She said, nope, I'm not going unless you go. Gehazi is not the one that prophesied. Gehazi is not the one that brought the miracle. Amen. She says, you're coming and I'm not leaving here without you. Amen. And don't you mess with a mother when she's in prayer for her child. Don't you get in the way of a praying mother. Amen. She said, I will not leave you. And so we know what happened. They had to travel 16 miles back. And he went up in that room and prayed for that boy and laid on him. And then the child sneezed 7 times and he was living. But here's what I want you to see. This is what we call level 3 faith. This is mountain-moving, wonder-working faith. This is faith when absolutely all hope is gone and everything is against you. Absolutely contrary to everything is against you. This is the kind of faith that this woman had. Our final one, my last illustration, and we'll find this in Acts, the 27th chapter. And this is the story of Paul, who was on his way to Rome now to stand trial. And he is being watched over by one of the Roman centurions. A man named Julius is watching over Paul. Now, Paul's a prisoner. Because he appealed to Caesar, he's got to go to Rome. They put him on a ship on its way. But for some reason, along the way, that ship was going to do one thing. And Julius, the captain that was watching over Paul, switched up and got on another ship. He decided to change ships. And when they got on this other ship, there was 276 men on this ship. Now, the Roman soldier would be kind of like what we see today. They have U.S. Marshals. When they're going to take a prisoner, let's say a prisoner has been caught and locked up in Texas, but his crime was committed in Florida, and they've got to get him from Texas to Florida to stand trial. And so a lot of times they'll put him on an airplane, but he will have a U.S. Marshal who is armed, and he'll be handcuffed until they get him to where he has to go for trial. And this is kind of what was going on with Paul. Amen? And so they were on the ship, and when they were starting off, the winds were contrary to them. And so the captain found another ship that was going to Italy, and he got tickets on there. Now, we might ask ourselves the question, was this an attack of Satan to try to kill Paul? Or was this the hand of God to try to save 276 men? It's easy to look back in hindsight. Amen. But put yourself in Paul's place and in Paul's shoes. Amen. So they were sailing and they came to a place called the Fair Havens. I like that. If I'm on a boat, if I'm out on the water and I'm going to dock, I want to dock at the Fair Havens. That's where I want to dock. I don't want to dock at the tumultuous shoals. I want to dock at the Fair Havens. But don't ever be deceived by outward appearances. Amen? So Paul said to them, I'm begging you, stay here. Let's not depart. Let's not go, because I believe if we

The perfect storm, when it comes this way and that way and it comes down and it all meets together. Well, that's kind of how this was, the perfect storm. And it says they were being exceedingly tossed with a tempest. And it was so bad they had to start throwing cargo overboard. Now let's pick the story up at verse 20. And when neither sun nor stars in many days appeared, and no small tempest lay on us, all hope that we should be saved was then taken away. Look at somebody and say, all hope was gone. But after long abstinence, let me translate that. After fasting and eating no food for a long time, Paul stood forth in the midst of them and said, sirs, you should have hearkened unto me. You know the famous, I told you so. I told you so. And if you'd have listened to me and not have loosed from Crete, we wouldn't have gained all this harm and loss. But now I exhort you to be of good cheer, for there shall be no loss of any man's life among you, but only of the ship. For there stood by me this night the angel of God, whose I am and whom I serve, saying, fear not, Paul. Thou must be brought before Caesar, and lo, God hath given thee all men that sail with thee. Wherefore, sirs, be of good cheer, for I believe God. And it shall be even as it was told me, howbeit we must be cast upon a certain island. So here we have, they've already been in this storm that there's no end to it. It's going on and on and on. And now they are in total despair. How do we know this? It said when all hope that we should be saved was gone. Sometimes God does not move until all hope is gone. Sometimes your answer to prayer is not manifest until all hope is gone. That's why you cannot cast away your confidence, because you might be this close to the manifestation of your answer, of your prayer. Amen? And if you throw your hands up today, tomorrow might have been the day of deliverance. Amen? And so God sometimes waits until all hope is gone. They had no anchor of hope. Meanwhile, Paul, the prisoner on board, is praying. And he says, you should have listened to me, but you didn't. And now we're in this great thing, but I'm telling you, in spite of it, fear not, but be of good cheer, because God has spoken to me, and God has said to me, Paul, you are going to stand before Caesar. You are going to go to Rome. You're going to preach the gospel in the palace. You've got to get there. You're going to get there. And you know what? I'm going to give you all 276 men. And if you read on, it says, and not one hair of your head, not one hair of your head will be lost. Amen. Now he had to talk them into this, because they were getting ready to jump overboard. And he said to the captain, he said, if they don't stay on board, this prophecy's not going to come to pass. If you want us to make it safely and not one person perish, everybody's got to stay on board together. And some people are ready to jump ship just when God is ready to break out with a great victory. But wonder-working faith will hang in there. And not only that, it'll be happy while it hangs in there. It will be rejoicing. It will be declaring, I believe God. Now, this may have been another attempt of Satan to kill Paul. Amen. Or it may have been in God's plan all along to save 276 souls. But when everything was hopeless, Paul did not whine and murmur and gripe and complain. He didn't say, it's bad enough I'm a prisoner. It's bad enough I've got to be on this ship, but now I'm going to have to be shipwrecked too. No, he didn't. He stood up when the clouds were black and angry, when there was no sun, and he said, be of good cheer. Now, I ask you this morning, when you got up and looked outside of your window, I don't know about you, but when I looked outside of the window, I didn't see any sunshine. I did not see it. The sky looked like gray soup. But you know what? I didn't get all upset and say, oh my God, I wonder if the sun's gone. Oh my God, what if I never see the sun again? In fact, there have been times when we have had a week straight of rain with no sunshine. Now, we weren't happy with the weather.
But we didn't lament and say, oh my God.

0: God, what are we going to do? There's no sun. Is the sun gone? We knew that the sun was going to shine again. Amen. And Paul stood up and he says, let me tell you something. I believe that it shall be as God said it would be. And you've got to believe God even when that you have to stand on the report of the Lord. Amen. You've got to do like the scripture says, whose report will you believe? I will believe the report of the Lord. Amen. When the circumstances are absolutely the worst, I'm going to be like Abraham. I'm going to say amen. I believe your word, God. Amen. When things go from bad to worse and can't get any worse, I'm going to say it is well. It is well with my soul. When peace like a river attends my way, or when sorrows like sea billows roll, whatever my lot thou hast taught me to say, it is well. It is well with my soul. Amen. And when nobody else believes and you got to stand up against 276 naysayers and you're the only one that believes, I'm going to say, be of good cheer. I believe the report of the Lord. All right, the music can start coming. This is the Abraham section. This is the Shunammite section. And this is the Paul section. What did Abraham say? What did the Shunammite woman say? And what did Paul say? What did Abraham say? Everybody, I will believe the report of the Lord. Stand on your feet if you believe it. I will believe the report of the Lord. Now it's up to you. You can have whiny faith. Don't want that kind. Waiting faith is good. I want waiting faith, and most of the time that's where we're going to be, in waiting faith. But when we are challenged by the enemy, and when we come up against crises and impossible things, we got to kick into wonder-working faith. Amen. We've got to believe the report of the Lord.
1: Amen. What an inspiring insight on the three levels of faith. Level one is the ability to believe when everything is going your way, when there are favorable conditions and strong positive emotions. But this is the weakest level, and it can quickly turn into whiny faith. Level two faith believes when all feelings are absent, good and bad, and there are no signs of activity, favorable or negative. It is a strong, steady faith, able to persevere when there's no change in circumstances. This is waiting faith. Level three faith is the ability to believe when circumstances, emotions, and all outward signs are contrary to what you are believing. It is the highest level of faith that believes the report of the Lord. It is wonder-working faith. The faith that Father Abraham had when he said amen to God's promise that he would be the father of multitudes when he was the father of none. That the Shunammite mother had, who said it is well when her only child lay dead on the prophet's bed. That Apostle Paul had on a sinking ship with 276 men, and he stood up and said, be of good cheer, I believe God, that not a hair on your head shall perish. If you want this amen, all is well, be of good cheer kind of faith, why not order Three Levels of Faith on CD for a love gift of $10 or more for the radio ministry? 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Till next time, this is Sharon Knott saying, Maranatha.
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3: Shalom and welcome to Torah Chai, God's teachings of life from Congregation Zion's Sake, a Messianic Jewish congregation located on the corner of Dimby Boulevard and Shields Road in Newport News, Virginia. Our biblical mandate as Jewish believers is to be a light unto the world by sharing Yeshua, Jesus, the Jewish Messiah, to the Jew first, then the nations, as prescribed in Romans 1:16, bringing God's plan of salvation to the ends of the earth. 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
4: Plowing concrete up here. It's just something we don't want to hear. People don't want to live a life of repentance. They don't want their lives to change because there's going to be a transformation in you if you begin living a life of repentance. Too many people today want the fruit and the benefits of a relationship with Adonai without the relationship and without the sacrifice. They want forgiveness without repentance. They want salvation without submission and obedience. That's the counterfeit grace message. Yom Kippur is a day of purging or refining. These terms are interchangeable. And I want you to see the connection, remembering that this day that will determine who stays in the kingdom and who doesn't make the cut. Because as we end tomorrow, 4 days later, we come into Sukkot, which symbolically represents the wedding feast. That sukkah looks like a huppah. And we're out for 7 days. A Jewish wedding is 7 days. You don't know what a party is till you've been to a Jewish wedding. A lot of people don't know that Jesus is Jewish. You know how many millions of people don't know they're going to a Jewish wedding in 5 days? Come on. Kippur is to purge, to clear of guilt, to free from moral or ceremonial defilement, to make free of something unwanted, the removal of elements or members regarded as undesirable and especially as treacherous or disloyal. So those things that are in us, those habits, those that aren't of Him, right? We want to cast out and get out of us. It needs to be removed. Those agendas, those motivations that aren't of the kingdom of God, they've got to be out. The purpose of impurity causes your name to be removed from the book of life. So purging the impurities allows your name to remain in that Sefer HaKayim, the book of life. Book is Sefer in Hebrew. Book, indictment, legal document, commission, written decree. Your crimes are legally held against you if there's no redemption, no sacrifice, no blood, no purging of the sin. As David stated about the wicked, evil sinner in Psalm 69, verse 28, he says, erase them from the book of life. Let them not be written with the righteous. Erase is macha, to blot out, to purge, to wipe out. Macha's root word is kafar, the same root word as kippur, to purge. Receiving and accepting Yeshua as our substitute sacrifice allows your name to remain in that book. And this isn't an Old Testament concept, because guess what? I'm going to the end of the book. Revelation 3, verse 5. He who wins the victory will, like them, be dressed in white clothing. And I will not blot his name out of the book of life. I can't tell you how many times over the years I've had people come to me, well, Rabbi, you're just teaching this Jewish stuff from the old book. No, it's in Revelation. It reveals that people aren't understanding and comprehending what they're, or they're just not reading it, or a combination of both. He who wins the victory will, like them, be dressed in white clothing, and I will not blot his name out of the book of life. In fact, I will acknowledge him individually before my Father and before his angels. Though those who win the victory will be dressed in white clothing, the very reason for our tradition here of wearing white. After the purging, the names that remain in the book, that becomes the invitation list to the wedding feast on Sukkot, the harvest feast. The fall feasts are about the ingathering, the harvest. Yeshua spoke at length regarding this harvest. And the reality is, evil is prevalent in this world. It has crept into both the worship and the house of Adonai. Ezekiel records that when judgment comes, it starts first in the house of God. We don't like to hear those words, but there's as much malarkey in the house of God that there is out there. It has crept into both the worship and the house of Adonai and Yeshua. Evil attempts to change and alter the message of the gospel, the good news. Evil attempts to change the facts, the truth, and the reality of God's word as it relates to his chosen people and their role in the world in the end times. The darkness hates the light. It tries to overcome it, but it cannot. Yeshua was sent here by his Father, Adonai, to restore the truth about his word, his kingdom to his people, and all the world. Yeshua's truth is contrary to demonic doctrines and lying spirits, the teachings of demons and untruths of this world. The reality is that there are many demonic evil hindrances out there that try to keep people from repenting and reconciling with Adonai and receiving the truth about Yeshua. Listen, the enemy does everything in your power to not come here tonight. The enemy does everything in his power to keep you out of weekly worship services. And you know, once you miss one, the next one's just half as hard to miss. Then once you got three in a row, then it's like, hey, what's the big deal? I ain't got to go at all. And it gets easier and easier and easier, and you get farther and farther away from God. You've got to strive to work in that relationship, strive to be committed, strive to be loyal, and strive to be before him whenever he's here to meet us. Lies and deceptions have been seeded by HaSatan, the foundation of Yeshua's harvest parable in Matthew 13. This is where this is revealed. Yeshua put before them another parable. He said, the kingdom of heaven is like a man who sowed good seed, kalos sperma in the Greek. Good is kalos, beautiful, precious, pure, genuine, trustworthy. Seed is sperma. Children, offspring, progeny, family, race, divine energy of the Holy Spirit. So the kingdom of heaven is like a man who sowed good seed, kalos sperma, in his field. So this parable is telling us the story of creation. The kingdom of heaven is like a man, God, who sowed, planted kalos sperma, pure, genuine, precious seed, his children, his offspring, his creation, in this world and upon it. The next verse confirms the seed was humanity, God's creation, in verse 25 of Matthew 13. But while people were sleeping, kathudo, to fall asleep, to yield to sloth, to sin, to be indifferent to one's salvation, that's the same word used of the 10 virgins. Now we know 5 are ready, 5 are not, but all 10 are asleep. And all 10 have that same word, kathudo, which means they've yielded to sloth, to be indifferent. They don't care what's happening around them. You've heard your whole life that the kingdom of God is coming, yet you woke up today and it didn't. So we become slothful. We say, well, you know, it's probably not coming in my lifetime. Probably not my kids either. And then one day that shofar is going to sound and catch everyone by surprise. Half the people will be sleeping. Cthudo. So while people were sleeping, Cthudo, the enemy came and sowed weeds. Zinanion, which is tares, weeds, or false seed among the wheat, then went away. And when the wheat sprouted and formed its heads of grain, karpos, which is the fruit of the trees, the vines, the fields, that which originates or comes from something, the weeds also appeared. So what an incredibly powerful statement contained in these two verses. Who are the people? It's Adam and Eve. And they were there to guard, to protect the truth, and to bear fruit. Instead, they become kathudo. They become indifferent. They sinned. They fell asleep. They dropped the ball. Among the midst of the kalospermis, the good, pure, precious seed, a tare, an unevil truth was sown. Yeshua is giving a parable about Adam and Eve in a garden. Adam was placed in that garden by Adonai in Genesis 2:15 to shamar, to guard, to protect, to observe, to carry out. But he didn't do it. Adam was the guard to protect that garden, which was God's word. From what? The enemy. And what was the garden? God's word. Years ago, I gave a message about this. The rivers in the Garden of Eden is very interesting. Two of them are the Tigris and the Euphrates. The other two are Gihon and Pishon. Two of those physically exist. Two don't exist, and they've never been found. Not even history documents, nothing. The garden wasn't a physical place. Those four rivers mentioned in the garden equate to the four levels of gematria that's found in Torah. I don't have time. That's a whole other message. I won't unpack that tonight. But it is mind-blowing when you come to this realization that the center of perfection, the Garden of Eden, was God's word. See, you can have a Garden of Eden now in the center of God's word. And you're there to shamar, to guard it, to protect it, to observe it, to do what it says. Not to reason with it, not to argue with it, not to say half of it done away with, but to guard and protect. But today, like then, it's not done. Adam and Eve were to observe and guard that word, but they were deceived by the tare, the serpent, who whispered untruths into Eve's ear, and both partook of the forbidden fruit. I'll share this for the millionth time. The first sin of humanity was a dietary law. What did the enemy say? What did the enemy say? Did God really say not to eat that? And that same lie is being repeated today again and again and again. And like then, people just, oh, that looks like it's pretty darn good to eat. I'm going to have me some of it. And we're right back at the beginning. We're talking about two types of seed here. God's seed was life and truth. God is the author of life. Everything from God was edible and allowable except the tree whose fruit was not to be eaten, the tree of the knowledge of good and evil. God is not the God of death, but life. See, we were created to live eternally. We were immortal when God created us. But that sin corrupted our DNA, and in came death. Until that moment, Adam and Eve were pure, innocent children before God, immersed and living in the presence of Adonai. They would have never died had they not been aware, made aware of this untruth of the tare. Did God really say you're not to eat from that tree in the garden? Now the tares are everywhere in every field. In Matthew 13 and verse 27, the owner's servants came to him and said, "Sir, didn't you sow good seed, calospermus, in your field? Where have all these weeds come from?" And he answered, "An enemy has done this." And the servants asked him, "Then do you want us to go and pull them up?" But he said, "No, because if you pull up the weeds, you might uproot some of the wheat at the same time. Let them both grow until the harvest. And at the harvest time, I will tell the reapers to collect the weeds first and tie them in bundles to be burned, but to gather the wheat into my barn. Evil will be intertwined with and part of our world until the very end. In the meantime, for our own safety and salvation, the Lord has allowed the tares of evil and untruth to grow and even prosper right along with us within his creation. But a grave danger exists for those who do not discern the good seed, the calospermus, from the evil false tares." And there's very little discernment in the body of Messiah today. Few know the difference. And to those who cannot distinguish clean from unclean, holy from profane, truth and untruth regarding God's word and the kingdom, it is dangerous. Hasatan enters the household of Adonai, Jew and Gentile alike, until the final harvest, which is coming upon Yeshua's return very soon. That will be the day of purging when the reapers will harvest and the tares and destroy them. The eschatology of these fall feasts are about the final harvest. This is what we're preparing for and rehearsing. And amazingly, as Yeshua stated in Matthew 13, there are two harvests recorded, two of them in the book of Revelation. In Revelation 14, starting at verse 14, "Then I looked, and there before me was a white cloud, and sitting on that cloud was someone like a son of man, with a gold crown on his head and a sharp sickle, drepanon in the Greek, a sickle, a pruning hook, a hooked vine knife, a gathering hook in his hand. And another angel came out of the temple and shouted to the one sitting on the cloud, 'Start using your sickle to reap, because the time to reap has come. The earth's harvest is ripe.' The one sitting on the cloud swung a sickle over the earth, and the earth was harvested." This is the ingathering of his chosen people, the last great move of God upon this earth. Kingdom transition requires force. We weren't released from slavery in Egypt until the horrific plagues. We didn't return from exile easily. It required force. When Israel restored in May 1948, the next day we were at war. We're still at war, trying to exist. In Nehemiah's day, it revealed a brick in one hand and a sword in the other. Yeshua made a statement in Matthew 11, 12, that for years I didn't understand until not too long ago, because when you read this, translations are all over the place. And until you get into the actual root of the word and understand this, because it said in Matthew 11, 12, "The time of Jochen and the immerser, the kingdom of God, suffers violence, and the violent take it by force." Now, I've heard just about every theology under the sun regarding this passage, but the word used here is ekbolo in the Greek, which means with force, with impulse, with fiery passion. So while we wait for that shofar to sound, Yeshua commands us to work the harvest in Matthew 9, verses 37 and 38.
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1: We need to make sure we have good deposits of the Word into our life, because that's what's going to serve the fire well in maintaining fervency and vitality in our life. Secondly, and this is kind of a practical matter, but secondly, we also have to remove the ashes and make room for fresh fire. In Leviticus 6:13, he gave the command, make sure that the fire doesn't go out in the altar. But in verses 10 and 11, he says in a practical sense that the priests were to make sure that they cleaned out the ashes from the previous burnings that had taken place. And the reason why is because they can't live on yesterday's sacrifice. They can't live on yesterday's fire. They can't live on yesterday's ashes. And some people will say, you know, sometimes in those ashes, there might be an ember. And I agree, sometimes there may be an ember, but by and large, the ashes are about your yesterday. The ashes are about the past. And when you refuse to remove the ashes of yesterday, what you're saying is, I'm still living on yesterday's experience. But in order to make room for fresh fire in our lives, we have to get rid of the ashes, because if ash accumulates in a fire pit, or if ash accumulates in a fireplace, or if ash accumulates in a campfire, ultimately there's no room for the fresh wood and there's no room for the fresh fire. So friends, thank God for yesterday's fire. Thank God for what you experienced yesterday, but it's time to clean out the furnace and make room for fresh fire in our life today. As I thought about removing the ashes, I began to think from a practical perspective, even these thoughts, that if the ashes from the previous fires are not removed, then they limit the amount of fresh wood that can be put on the fire. I don't know if you have a fire pit or have a fireplace or been exposed to them, but you know, these are not unlimited spaces. There's some constraint to them. And in order for us to make room for fresh wood, you gotta clean out the old stuff in order to get the fresh wood on the fire and allow for fresh fire to be able to visit that fireplace or that fire pit, or in this case, our hearts. Secondly, if the ashes from the previous fires are not removed, they limit the amount of fresh oxygen and air that's needed. See, when you're building a fire, one of the things, the reason why they have a grate usually in there is because when you put your sticks and your paper and your wood on there, you leave a little airflow underneath there, because there needs to create a draft. You need to have airflow that drafts up through there, and that's what causes the fire to reach its higher level of intensity. If you keep oxygen out of a fire will die. But if you feed that fire with the oxygen, then it's going to be able to reach its higher level of intensity. If your bottom of your fire pit, talking in the illustration of your heart, if the bottom of your fire pit is so full of ash that there's no room for the flow of the Spirit of God to breathe in your life, then you can't reach the level of intensity that God intends for you to have. So we've got to get the ash out so we can make sure we have the flow of the Holy Spirit breathing upon the fire of our life, so we can operate at the highest level of intensity. Thirdly, if ashes are not removed, they have a tendency to accumulate moisture. They draw the humidity out of the air. And when they draw the humidity out of the air, they put moisture in the ash. And over time, if the ash is not removed, it can actually become very hard, can become very solid. It can become very, very almost like a concrete. It can become very difficult to deal with and to move. And he says that we've got to make sure we get the ashes out of our lives, because even though we're using the ideal of moisture, what I'm trying to say to you is that there's so much stuff from this world that will just get into the old stuff of your life. And eventually it'll just be old stuff, and it won't have any vibrancy and vitality. I've tried to figure out a way to say this to you that you could remember it. And maybe, and hopefully this next statement will be the way that maybe you can remember this point after today. And that is this: we must avoid living what I will call ash heap lives. We just have the ashes of the past built up into our lives so that there's no room for fresh wood. There's no room for the wind of the Holy Spirit to blow in. The things of this world have gotten a hold of it, and what was once good in our life has become ritualistic and old and formality, and it has no vitality to it. And so what we need to make sure is that we're pushing the ash heap out of our lives to make sure that fresh fire and fresh wood and fresh winds of the Holy Spirit can blow up on our lives. Can somebody say amen? So when you're maintaining the fire, first of all, you got to make sure you got fresh wood, which is the Word of God. Secondly, you got to make sure you have that fresh oxygen and that fresh fire. So you got to make sure you get all the ashes of yesterday out of the way to make room for what God wants to do today. But there is a third element that we find attached to fire on the altar in Scripture. And that was that God sent his fire on the altar when they placed the appropriate sacrifice on the altar. So thirdly, we have to place today's sacrifice. We have to put today's worship on the altar. Can you give me that slide, please? We have to put today's worship. We have to put today's sacrifice on the altar. In Leviticus chapter 9, verses 23 and 24, it says, "And Moses and Aaron went out into the tabernacle of the congregation, and they came out and blessed the people, and the glory of the Lord appeared unto all the people. And there came out, and there came a fire out from before the Lord and consumed upon the altar the burnt offering and the fat, which when all the people saw, they shouted and fell on their knees." You see, one of the ways that the people knew that God was pleased with them is when they brought an offering that was found acceptable in his sight. He showed his approval by sending the fire down on the offering and consuming it and therefore receiving their offering. If they put something that was a violation, if their offering was impure, if it was somehow violated the conditions of the sacrifice, if it was a sick lamb, if it was a lamb that had blemishes or unhealthy in some way, God would not send his approval on that altar because they were not giving their best on the altar. And I'm simply saying to you, my friend, if we want God's fire to fall on our lives, we have to be putting our best on the altar so that God can show his approval. And when the fire fell, the people rejoiced because they knew that God had found their sacrifice acceptable in his sight. When you read through in the full context of things that took place in the tabernacle in the Old Testament, you will see that some things were done seasonally. Some things took place on the Sabbath. Some things took place during certain feasts. But there were also some things that had to take place every single day. Among them was, for example, they had to put fresh showbread on the table every day. That represented their fellowship with God, that they weren't serving God day-old bread. They weren't serving God stale bread from a week before. They were having a today relationship with the Lord. Secondly, they had to make sure that they were trimming the lamps that were bringing light, because at the end of the lamp, there would be the burnt fringes of that lantern. And if you don't trim it back sufficiently, the burnt edges keep the light from being able to burn to its full level of intensity. So they had to trim the lamps, purge them off to make sure they were getting the old stuff out and allowing the fire of God to burn brightly. And thirdly, they had to make sure that they were bringing an incense of worship before God every day, that their prayers and their worship would come before God and to his nostrils as a sweet-smelling incense or a sweet smell of aroma. That's what our praise and our worship ought to be like. We ought to be not only bringing fresh fellowship and trimming our lamps, which is like our prayers, and maintaining them before God, but we ought to make sure that our worship is fresh before him regularly. But in Exodus 29, verses 38 through 40, he calls for a daily sacrifice. He calls for a daily offering. He said, "And this is what you shall make upon the altar, yearly lambs, two a day continually, perpetually, always putting a sacrifice upon the altar. The fire of God only falls on acceptable sacrifices. So we have to make sure that our sacrifice is pleasing and acceptable to Him. Romans chapter 12, verses 1 and 2. I alluded to it earlier in this message, but I bring it to your attention again. He says, I beseech you therefore, brethren, by the mercies of God, that you present your bodies a living sacrifice, holy, acceptable unto God, which is your reasonable service. So many people say, that's just unreasonable to read my Bible every day. It's just unreasonable to worship God every day. It's unreasonable to be in church every Sunday. It's just unreasonable. But the Bible says it's reasonable service. That in consideration of what Christ has done for us, it's only reasonable that we should offer up ourselves unto Him as a living sacrifice, holy and acceptable unto Him. And not to be conformed to this world, but to be transformed by the renewing of our mind, that we may prove what is that good and acceptable and perfect will of God. I believe God is looking for some keepers of the flame. I believe He's looking for some people who with intentionality will make sure that there's wood, the word of God, is on the altar, that the ashes are cleaned out, and that they constantly are presenting to God their lives as a living sacrifice. Use me, God. Make my life count for the kingdom. And when you give yourself to God, He's going to answer back by sending fire from heaven, and you will feel the fire of God in your life. Amen. Stand with me this morning, will you please, as my prayer partners are making their way to the front. Lord, I thank you and I praise you for this day. I thank you for the challenge that you're presenting to us as a congregation. I thank you that you're speaking into us both as believers as well as unbelievers in the house, that your coming, your return could happen at any moment, and that we need to make sure that our fire is burning brightly so that we're not left behind, or that the door doesn't shut and then we don't have the opportunity to be a part of the grand plan of your evacuation of us out of this world.
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0: Welcome to More Life Now, the radio outreach dedicated to helping you receive more of the abundant life God has given us. Today, Keith Moore is teaching from the Word of God, a message from the series, Qualifying for God's Best. Stay tuned, because at the end of this broadcast, we'll be giving you information on how you can receive a free copy of today's teaching. And now, Brother Moore.
1: In Genesis 26, and the first verse, it says, there was a famine in the land, beside the first famine that was in the days of Abraham. Famine. I understand that's a stock market crash. Bad times. Folk, nothing to eat. People losing their home places. Bad time financially. Very bad time. And Isaac, who is the seed of Abraham, who has something on him, the blessing, he went to Abimelech, king of the Philistines, to Gerar, and the Lord appeared to him and said, go not down into Egypt. Now, see, Egypt was the strongest nation economically in the world. And when times got hard, there would be food and stuff or jobs and money there when it wasn't anywhere else. So just naturally, if it got hard enough, you think, go to Egypt. See if you can get work there. See if you can get money. See, when people are buying stuff nowhere else, they might buy it in Egypt. And so obviously he's thinking about that and getting ready to do that. And the Lord says, no, don't go to Egypt. Don't go to the world. Don't go where everybody else is going. He said, dwell in the land I shall tell you of. Sojourn in this land and I will be with you. Sounds like the blessing. And will bless you. Obviously the blessing. For unto you and unto your seed, is that talking about you and me right now? Yeah. I'll give all these countries and I'll perform the oath which I swore unto Abraham, your father. Now that looked like financial suicide. Stay in a place that is going down the tubes. And it got worse. The Lord dealt with him to invest heavily in this terrible economy. Look, verse 12. Then Isaac sowed in where? In that land. That land everybody was running out of. And he received in 1 year. Now we saw threefold. Three times the harvest they normally got. But he sowed and in the same year received what? How did he get it? And the Lord blessed him 100-fold. 100-fold. And the Lord blessed him. And the man waxed great and went forward and grew until he became very great. For he had possession of flocks and possessions of, flocks. And herds of great store of servants, and the Philistines envied him. Was that the will of God? Did the man obey God? Then his obedience was certainly the will of God. What about the results of his obedience? 100-fold harvest in 1 year. Such increase until his ungodly neighbors envied him. Envied him. Let's keep reading. They envied him so much that all the wells which his father's servants had digged in the days of Abraham his father, the Philistines had stopped them and filled them with earth. And Abimelech, who was the head over all the people, the king, he said to Isaac, we want you to leave, for you are much mightier than we. How far God's people in the New Testament have fallen. Are ungodly people, even people who are pursuing money above everything else, do they envy you? Because of your finances? Because you're so blessed? Y'all are quiet. Go to Jeremiah 33. Jeremiah 33. Jeremiah's in the Old Testament. Isaac obeyed God, stayed where he told him to stay. Where's your prosperity? Is it not in the perfect will of God? Is it not going where he told you to go, staying where he told you to stay, and sowing where he tells you to sow?
2: Amen.
1: Investing where he tells you to invest, and that's both spiritually and naturally. You got to invest something for him to multiply. Well, where do I do it? How do I do it? That's why we're teaching on how to be led by the Spirit every Sunday morning. In Jeremiah 33, are you there? He was so blessed that the Philistines envied him, even the Philistine king. He came out and said, look, man, so we would like for you to leave because you're making us look bad. Now, we have understood that we're to live a holy and a righteous life that shows up the ungodliness of the ungodly, but people haven't taken it the whole way. We're supposed to be healed.
2: Amen.
1: We're supposed to have peace in our hearts and minds. Amen. No depression, no down days. And we're supposed to be blessed materially and financially to the point where people go, man, what are you doing? What are you doing? And you say, I know somebody.
2: Amen.
1: I got the hookup.
3: Yeah.
1: Who do you know? Some people in really high places. I got some major connections.
3: Hallelujah.
1: Way, way, way, way up high.
3: Yeah.
1: Man, can you hook me up? Yeah.
3: Yep.
1: I can. And you introduce them to your best friend.
2: Yeah.
1: Jesus, the Master.
3: Yeah. Amen.
1: The Good Shepherd.
3: Good Shepherd.
1: Amen.
3: Yeah.
1: It's a shame that people have been told lies in church for centuries. You know, God didn't want them to have anything. God might kill their baby with cancer. He might destroy their house with a tornado. He might kill their uncle with a car wreck. And you just don't question it because you just never know the mysterious ways and will of God. That's not Bible. It's men's theories trying to explain things they don't understand.
2: Amen.
1: You can believe what you want to, but friend, don't take my word for it. Please, don't take my word for it. Search out everything you hear in this place.
2: Amen.
1: If you can't find it in this book, don't believe it.
2: Amen.
1: Amen.
3: Amen.
1: But build your life on the solid foundation of this word. Like Jesus said, though heaven and earth pass away, this word will not pass away. He said, the man that digs deep builds his life on this rock. I mean, the winds can blow and the water and the flood can rise, but he will stand.
2: Yes.
1: He'll stand. Amen. In the storm, in the test, in the trials of life. Why? Because you're built on the Word. Not somebody's opinion. Not somebody's theory. Not somebody's tradition.
3: Yeah.
2: That's right.
1: But on what thus saith the Lord.
2: Amen.
1: I had the Lord when I first went to Bible school. Thank God for Dr. Kenneth E. Hagin.
2: Amen.
1: He instilled in me and millions of others a love for the Bible. A love for the Word of God. And I wasn't there but a couple of months. And in a time of prayer, I don't mean I heard an audible voice, but distinctly inside me, the Lord began to deal with me. He asked me, he said, Keith, examine everything you believe. Examine it in light of this book. If you think, well, I believe this, okay, where is it at? Where is it at in the book?
2: Amen.
1: And I thought, okay, I'm going to do that. And so every once in a while something would come up and I think, well, I believe that. I believe that all my life. He said, where's it at? Where? Because if you can't find it in here, you best not be standing on it, because how do you know it's true?
2: Amen.
1: Well, Grandpa always believed that. Well, what did it do for him? How do you know? And maybe, well, he was sincere. Yeah, but you can be sincerely wrong.
2: Right.
3: Amen.
1: And there were several things. I don't mean just one or two, but I think, well, yeah, I know that's in the Bible, and I'd start looking for it. I'd look in the Gospels, I'd look in Acts, I'd look in the Epistles, I'd look in the Law and the Prophets, and I couldn't. I said, well, maybe I just can't find it. So I'd keep looking, and I'd keep sometimes for months off and on. I think, well, now that's got to be in the Bible. I know, I believe that. I know that's in there. Can't find it. Come to find out, I heard some preacher say it years ago, or some relative or some friend. Friend, don't build your life on people's theories Amen. And ideas or experiences or lack thereof. Build your life on this.
2: Amen.
1: It is written.
2: Yes.
1: Examine every message, every tape, every book, every article. I don't care what church said what. You know, I say it like the old lady that used to drive through the Wendy's. Where's the beef? You say, where's the scripture? Where's the scripture? Right? I don't care who it is. Where's the scripture? If not, someone said, well, I got a right to my beliefs just like you do. No, you don't.
3: Amen.
1: Nor do I.
2: Amen.
1: We as Christians have a right to believe what He told us to believe.
2: Amen.
1: Not what we decide out of our opinions and theories. And friend, I'm so glad I did, because we begin to come up. We begin to get free. Our life is completely, totally different
3: Amen.
1: Than it used to be.
3: Hallelujah.
1: How many believe it can get a lot better, a lot better yet?
2: Yes.
1: Jeremiah 33. The Philistines envied him because of his prosperity. Is that scriptural?
2: Yes.
1: Is that look at this verse, Jeremiah 33:9. He said, it shall be to me a name of joy and a praise and an honor before all the nations of the earth, which shall hear all the good that I will do to them. And they shall fear and tremble for all the goodness and all the prosperity I will procure unto it.
2: Amen.
1: Talking about His people and His nations and His family. Amen.
2: Amen.
1: Is prosperity one, not the only one, but one witness
3: yes.
1: of God's existence
3: yes.
1: and His blessing on our life?
3: Yes,
1: absolutely. In fact, Romans, don't take the time to turn there, jot it down if you're taking notes, but in Romans chapter 10 and 19, it was prophesied. He said, I will provoke you, talking about the Israelites, to jealousy by them that are no people. That's talking about us. Romans 11:11, he said, through their fall, salvation has come to the Gentiles for to provoke them to jealousy. How many understand that's not just spiritual, that's every way. I don't think we've been provoking folk to too much jealousy with some of the way we've been living and operating, but it can change. It can change. Now let's touch another part of the obedience here. How do you qualify for God's best? Must be willing, must be obedient. Abraham was obedient to leave where God told him to leave, go where God told him to go. So was Isaac. He was obedient to not go where God told him don't go, and to stay where God told him to stay, and to sow, invest where God told him to invest.
0: And that concludes today's message by Brother Keith Moore. 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

0: 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In Mark 16, verse 15, Jesus says, "Go into all the world and preach the gospel to every creature." 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
3: What you do is just let the seed, the Word of God, work in your life, and if you do that, the growth will come. He says you don't ever have to focus on growth. And I never have. I've never been, you know, I'm not really believing for growth. I've just been fellowshipping with the Lord and taking His Word, and God has spoken things to me, and I'm doing things out of obedience to God. But, you know, I had somebody come and say, "So what's your vision?" I honestly don't have a vision. My only vision is to know the Lord. That's what I am after every day of my life, is just to know the Lord and to fellowship with Him. And because of my relationship with Him, He's told me that He wanted me to be a teacher. He told me, I pastored three little churches. He told me to go on radio. He told me to go on television. I'm just doing these things in obedience to God. But honestly, I've never had a vision for any of this. It's never been something that I wanted, and I'm asking God to bless it. My only vision is to know the Lord. You know, John Donnelly, he's been here during these meetings. I don't see him right now. Are you here? John Donnelly up here, John and Susan from Scotland. Man, they're great friends, and he's on my board in Scotland. And anyway, do you remember when it was? Wasn't it 2020 that you called me or texted me and told me that God was giving me whatever I wanted? Was it 2020? I think so. And he just said that God's given me that same choice that He gave Solomon about, you know, anything that you want, what do you want? And I didn't want to waste my gift or my wish. And so I prayed about it for weeks, might have been a couple of months. And I was just constantly, "God, what is it?" You know, and I knew that we needed a lot of money to build out things. I knew that the ministry needed to grow. There was all kinds of things that I could have asked the Lord for, but I just wanted to make it count. And I remember walking out my door one day, and I was praying and saying, "But God, what is it that I should be asking for? You're going to give me anything I ask for." And as I was walking out the door, I said, "But God, what I really want more than anything else is just to know You." And as soon as I said that, the Lord said, "I'll take that." And I believe that because that is my goal, then God added all these other things to me. But honestly, this is all I want, is just to know the Lord. And how do you do that? You take the seeds of God's Word. Did you know you wouldn't know how to spell Jesus if we didn't have the Bible? Have you ever thought about if God hadn't have written these things down in the Word, we wouldn't have known about Jesus. We wouldn't have known about His crucifixion, what He did for us. If it wasn't for the writings of Paul and the other apostles, we wouldn't know these things. These are seeds that God has given us. It's an incorruptible seed. And whatever you need in your life, all you have to do is take this seed and just plant it in your heart. You know, it was 1996, and I had been in the ministry at that time for 28 years. And I'd pastored three churches, and I'd seen some good things happen, but I was struggling financially. I had collection agencies that were after me all of the time, not because I didn't want to pay my bills, but because I just didn't have the money. And sometimes I had collection agencies coming after me. I was struggling financially, and yet the Lord was speaking to me about it was time for me to get ready to go on television. And man, I knew if I was struggling on 120 radio stations, it was going to get a lot worse when I went on television because it's a lot more expensive. And I just saw the handwriting on the wall that I needed to do something to change my financial situation. And so I just took a legal pad and I wrote out at least 100 scriptures on prosperity. And they're scriptures that I already knew. And I've been a giver since day one. I've never had a dollar in my life. I'm talking about even when I was a kid that I haven't given off. I've never had a penny come into my life that I haven't given off of. When I was a kid, I had a dollar a week allowance and I gave the whole dollar every week in the offering. I've been a giver my whole life. So I was giving, but yet I was struggling financially and I couldn't understand what was happening. So I wrote these scriptures out and for 2 years, I just meditated on these scriptures. And then in 1996, it's a long story. I'm not going to take time to go into.

plant. I heard minister talk about this. I don't remember the name of it, but you plant that bamboo and for 4 years, all it produces is one leaf above the ground. One leaf for 4 years. And then in the fourth year, that bamboo plant grows 18 feet in 1 year. And some people think, man, look at that, 18 feet in 1 year. No, it's 18 feet in 4 years. But you only saw above the ground. All of those roots were being developed below the ground. And this is the way it is with the Word. You just have to take the Word and by faith, believe that it's working. And you may not see it immediately, but it's an incorruptible seed. And if you don't pluck it up, if you don't allow the devil to steal the seed from you, it will produce. You know, I quoted earlier, Romans chapter 10, verse 17. So then faith comes by hearing, hearing by the Word of God. Barry talked about this is the victory that overcomes the world, even our faith. But that faith comes out of the Word of God. These words are like little containers that have faith in it, that have healing in it, that have prosperity in it, joy, peace, wisdom. Anything that you need is right here, but you've got to take these things off of this page and plant them in your heart. I don't know if you're still in Mark chapter 4, but look at this in Mark chapter 4 and in verse 26. Jesus is talking and he said, so is the kingdom of God as if a man should cast seed into the ground. You know, it's significant that he used a seed to illustrate how the Word of God works, how the kingdom of God works. Because if he had taken a man-made system like, you know, Bible college, like a school, this is something that's beneficial. But you can cheat in school. Did you know you could copy the answers from somebody else? You can sit there and not really learn the material, but the night before a test, you can cram and put all this information in your short-term memory, and you may pass the test, but you didn't get it. And you can prove that because many of you passed high school, and yet if you were to go back and take one of those tests that you crammed for in high school, you didn't learn it. You don't know. You can beat a man-made system, but did you know you can't beat this system? He's comparing it to a seed. You can't wait until the night before your harvest and go plant the seed and all of a sudden see it come up. There is seed time and then harvest. And it's a law that God created. And so he's using a law that he created to illustrate how the Word works, because just as surely as you can't just pray over bare ground and have crops come up, you got to plant a seed. Over in Genesis chapter 1, verse 11, it says, and God said, let the earth bring forth grass, the herb yielding seed, and the fruit tree yielding fruit after his kind, whose seed is in itself upon the earth. And it was so. Notice the way he said these things. He didn't just say, let there be grass, let there be herbs. If he would have said that, then when those original plants died, he'd have had to create new plants. But he created it in such a way that there was a seed in it. And that seed had a supernatural life that if you plant it, it just works. But it won't work otherwise. You can't just say, I want tomatoes to grow and pray over the ground. No, you got to plant a seed. I don't care how much you pray over it. I don't care how strong your faith is. There are laws that govern how tomato plants grow. And it's the same thing with children. You know, I've had people come up by the hundreds and ask me to pray. Would you pray that I could get pregnant and have a child? And I'll always ask them, are you married? Because I'm not going to participate in fornication. And there's only been one virgin birth and you aren't going to be the second one. And so, yeah, I'll pray with you. And I've seen a lot of people miraculously concede, but they had to plant a seed. After I get through praying for them, I'll say, now, look, I believe God's healed you, but you got a part to play. You go act on the Word, and it seems like people are always willing to act on that. But see, you have to plant a seed in order to get a child. But in the spiritual realm, people are all the time, oh, God, heal me. And I'll say, well, what scripture are you standing on? Well, I don't know. Isn't there a scripture, some, I can't remember if it's Old Covenant or New Covenant, about by his stripes we're healed, something like that. That's kind of like standing close to a man and saying, is this close enough? No. You got to have a little bit more interaction. You got to just, you know, I heard a preacher sometimes say something. Isn't this true? This is the way that most Christians live. They couldn't find a promise in the Word. They have to go to somebody and ask where it is. I guarantee you, if you don't know where that scripture is,

0: And I'm not trying to condemn you. You might have to spend a little bit of time, but if you can't find that scripture and stuff, you aren't pregnant with it yet. You have to have some intimacy with the Word of God. You got to plant the Word of God in your heart. And if you don't do it, you aren't going to have the Word of God produce its results any more than you could pray and get pregnant. That is really powerful. We understand this in the natural so well that you would think a person crazy who's just, I've been praying for 10 years. Why hasn't God given me a child? Because you hadn't planted a seed. Everybody understands that in the natural. But when it comes to spiritual things, you're sitting here praying, but you don't know what the Word of God says. You spend more time in the light of your TV than you spend in the light of God's Word, and you wonder why nothing's working. So he says, it's like a man who plants seed in the ground. And then in verse 27, and he should sleep and rise night and day, and the seed should spring and grow up. He knoweth not how. When it says that he sleeps and rises night and day, that means that you got to leave the seed in the ground. If you plant a seed and then go dig it up the next morning to see, has it worked? Well, you'll kill the seed. You have to just take God's word and believe. You have to mix it with faith. It says in Hebrews chapter 4, verse 2, that the word preached unto them did not profit them, not being mixed with faith in them that heard it. You have to take the seed of God's word and put it in your heart and believe that it's going to produce, that it will work, and you just can't go dig it up. You can't say, all right, I'm going to believe for 24 hours, and if I don't have my answer, then I'm going to go do something else. No, you have to commit yourself and take the Word of God and just give it time. He had to sleep and rise night and day, and the seed should spring and grow up. He knows not how. Man, this is really encouraging to me, because when the Lord first touched my life and he told me to quit school, and, you know, everybody was telling me there's no way God could ever use you if you don't go through seminary, and you don't get taught and do all of these things.
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6: In every one of these purses, it has this handle. Thank God for that, for me, because I'm digging all the time in these purses trying. But it has this handle, and I can put my keys on it. I love that, because when you're in the big bag that Nikki bought me, I have to really dig in there. I have to really get in there to find my stuff. But I can go to the side of this and grab this handle, and I can put my keys on this. I can attach my keys to this, and I can pull it out of my purse, and boop, there it is. Watch this. I'm gonna put it all the way down in there. Watch this. Y'all are gonna be so amazed. You're welcome. Boop, there it is. Pretty impressive. I know. Let's try that again. And there's my keys. But I had to attach it. When you're in the midst of any trial, any situation, see, okay, watch this. Oh, eek, nothing on there. I didn't attach it. Now I got dig. It's a little purse though. But when I attach this, it's there. But I have to attach it. It's the same way with your faith. You have a measure of faith in you. It's there operating. God's going, oh, I gave it to you, baby. Get it. Use it. Operate it. That faith is there, but you have to take the time to attach your faith. How do you attach it? What does the Word of God say? When you're standing in healing, for healing, what does the Word of God say? By His stripes, I am healed. What are you doing? I'm attaching my faith to the Word. This is the Word. I'm attaching my faith, and I'm pulling that faith out. And I'm attaching it to faith every time something comes up. But you have a part. That's the biggest part of faith, is that you have to attach it. So that handle equals attached means you have to grab hold of what the Word of God says and attach faith to that situation. You have to. From faith to faith, the just shall live by faith. You know that scripture, from faith to faith to glory, the faith to faith, the just shall live by faith. All right, let's go to Romans 1, 17, New Living Translation. This good news, yes, good news of the Word of God. This good news tells us how God makes us right in His sight. Hallelujah. We are the righteousness of God in Christ Jesus, and this word tells us. This good news tells us how God makes us right in His sight. This is accomplished from start to finish by faith. When we think of that scripture, from faith to, you know, glory to glory, that's another scripture, but I always seem to marry them. From faith to faith, the just shall live by faith. We often think we're going to grow from faith to faith to faith to faith. And you do. There's a growing in it. But look at this. From start to finish by faith. So living by this faith, you're attaching your faith to the situation. And from the start of that situation to the finish of that situation, you stay in faith. Faith to faith is starting in faith and finishing in faith. Now, here's what a lot of us, well, I'll just talk for myself. Here's what I do. I start in faith. Oh, the Word. Praise God. He's my provider. Woohoo! Woohoo! Today. Tomorrow, the bill's bigger. Yeah, praise God. Thank you, Lord. I'm hoping for that finances. Next day. Oh, I'm wishing that that would come. Wishing. Oh, Lord, it's been 3 days and I've stood and now my wishing is not wishing anymore. And then you get to, there is no start to finish, Candace Renee. I started in faith, but I didn't finish in faith. So this scripture, when it says from faith to faith, it's saying, come on, come on, family, start in faith and finish in faith. Grab hold of faith, whatever the Word says. By His stripes I am healed. By His stripes I am healed day one. By His stripes I am healed day two. By His stripes I am healed day three. By His stripes day four. Months later, by His stripes I am healed and made whole, because that my faith is in the Word of God. And I start there and I finish there. What is finish? What is finish? You receive what you started after. You receive what you started after. Start and finish by faith. As the scripture said, it is through faith that a righteous person has life. This should be our life. We start in faith. You know, all throughout our life, we're going to have all these little opportunities to grab hold of the situation by faith and start it in faith and finish it in faith, right? You know, I remember when I was just believing God for an extra $100. I started it in faith, and I held on to it, and I finished it in faith, and I got that. And then you're believing for a little bit more, and you start it in faith, and then you finish it in faith. That becomes a lifestyle. Everybody say lifestyle.
7: Lifestyle.
6: Faith should be a lifestyle for you every day. Start in faith, finish in faith. And it goes on to say, it is through faith that a righteous person has life. The NIV says the righteous will live by faith. So every day of our lives, we are living out of that measure that God has given us. Romans 1:17 in the Passion says, this gospel unveils a continual revelation. So this starts to tell you how you start by faith and how you finish by faith. You're in this gospel and it's unveiling a continual revelation of what you need, of God's righteousness, a perfect righteousness given to us when we what? Wish?
7: No.
6: When we believe. And it moves us from receiving life through faith, because remember, the moment you only receive Jesus through faith, right? Receiving life through faith, to the power. Come on, let's say that word power with an R. To the power of living by faith. Every day, there's a power in living by faith. When we choose not to live by faith, we leave that power. It's there for us. Hallelujah. There's a power of living by faith. This is what the scripture means when it says, we are right with God through life-giving faith. Hallelujah. So, let me ask this question. When the Son of Man comes, will he really find faith on the earth? Let me ask you this question. Will he really find faith in you? Do you have starting faith and finishing faith? Starting faith will stay over here in faith and believing God. Not finishing faith will get over here in fear and forgetting God. 2 Timothy says 1:7, the Passion, for God will never give you the spirit of fear. Will never give you that. What has God given you guys? He's given you faith. And in this faith, you operate these things. But the Holy Spirit who gives you power, love, and a sound mind. You have to take that scripture by faith. You have to take that scripture. Oh, yeah, I'm feeling a little fear right here. But that scripture says, I live in power, I live in love, and I have a sound mind. So that's what I'm holding on. That's what I'm going to attach my faith to, right? And then you can pull it out of your purse or wallet or whatever and go to town. Never in God is fear, ever. The world lives life in the gray area. A little bit of this, a little bit of that won't hurt anyone. This is their attitude. In God's kingdom thinking, there is no gray. He lines out everything in his word. And as we rightly divide the word, we see that it's all appropriated by faith. Everything in this precious word of God is appropriated by faith. Starting faith and finishing faith. Hallelujah. Matthew 21:22 in the Passion. Everything you pray for with the fullness of faith, you will receive. What's the first word, guys? Everything found in the word of God that you pray for with the fullness of faith, you will receive. Fullness of faith, no gray area. Fullness. No matter what you see, no matter what you feel, no matter what you hear, you're grabbing hold of what the Word says, and you're fighting against that fear. You're holding the Word, and you're fighting against that fear. Any measure of fear in your prayers in your life means you are not taking the promises of God and holding on by faith. Hey, guys, now I have not arrived. You went, I know that. We know that. You're not telling us anything we don't know. We're praying for you. We know you haven't arrived. Well, neither have you. None of us have. That's what makes life exciting, is I got tomorrow to work on this faith. I've got tomorrow to activate that Wonder Twin powers activate thingy. I've got tomorrow to work on this faith, activate my faith, hold on to something by faith, right? Unshaken, unmoved. And then the third thing is speaking faith. Matthew 21:21-22 in the Passion. Jesus replied, listen to the truth. Truth. This is it. This is the only truth, guys. CNN, not true. There, true. True. Here's the Word of God. Listen to the truth. If you do not doubt God's power and speak out of faithfulness, you can also speak to a tree and it will wither away. Even more than that, you could say to the mountain, be lifted up and be thrown into the sea and it will be done. How? Fullness of faith. What's going on here? Speaking. A speaking faith. So in persistence in faith, in staying in faith and not fear, there has to be a persistence, there has to be a constant, and there has to be speaking.
5: Doctor? Teacher? Mom? What are you really called to do with your life? And once you're saved, what is God asking you to do for Him? God has already answered those questions in His Word. In We Are Called, Pastor Candace Brim helps you discover your purpose, starting with one life-changing truth. 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
1: Ed Klingerman here.
0: And the old kitchen table is...
1: Yep, there's that kitchen table.
0: Right here.
1: Yep. And I've learned through the years, keep my finger out of the way when you grab that mallet.
0: let me begin, I think, begin again here. This is from Proverbs 3. That means the Bible 3.
1: Yeah.
0: My son, never forget the things that I've taught you. If you want a long and satisfying life, closely follow my instructions. Never forget to be truthful and kind. Hold these virtues tightly. Write them deep within your heart. If you want favor with both God and man, and a reputation for good judgment and common sense, then trust the Lord completely. Don't ever trust yourself. In everything you do, put God first, and He will direct you and crown your efforts with success. Don't be conceited, sure of your own wisdom, but depend on the Lord.

0: David Ingles here.
1: Ed Klingerman here.
0: We want to say this, and I'll say this on behalf of Brother Ed and myself here. 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That's the kind that really counts.
1: Yes.
0: If you happen to miss calling in, because, you know, we're open for somebody to decide to say, I'd like to be a performer today. 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
1: Yes, and that's a good way to get a hold of us. And, you know, it's really interesting. There's a lot you can find out by going to our homepage. We're on Facebook. We're on Instagram. A lot of things. You can see volunteers that were here and helped during Support Days. You can actually see a good picture of Brother David and I there next to a fence.
0: How do you go on Instagram?
1: Well, you just click that little button.
0: On what?
1: Well, if you got it on your phone,
0: you can do it
1: on your phone. Yeah, but it can't be a dumb phone. It has to be a smartphone. Isn't it amazing technology and where we've gone? So,
0: and it's to the touch, right?
1: To the touch.
0: Okay. Sometimes I'm disappointed because it is real easy to touch, because I'll have something I want to be looking at, and I'll just get too close to it, and it'll go somewhere.
1: Oh, I call people every once in a while like that, and they go, did you need something, Ed? And I go, why, did I call you?
0: Roadshow on a Wednesday, and the Browns are with us.

0: Thank you, Dean and Mary.
1: Yes.
0: On the Oasis Network. Rooted and grounded, established.
1: Oh, the word is perfect for
0: I like it.
1: Me too.
0: Brother Ed, we have what we call an application, and they shortened it down to say what?
1: Says the app, the Oasis app. Now, you know where you can get that?
0: APP, right?
1: Yeah.
0: Okay.
1: Yeah, you can go on, if you got a smartphone or a computer, you can go on, and let me just run over this for a minute, because it's free. If you got an Android cell phone, you go to the Google Play Store. If you got an iPhone, you go to the Apple Store, and you search for Oasis Radio Network. All you have to do is click on that. It'll download it to your phone. And when I say click on it, just touch it with your finger, and it will download to your phone, and you open it up, and there we are live, like right now, speaking to you. The thing I like about that, Brother David, is I use that all the time when we're out of the state, like when we go to Florida and different places where we really don't have a station close there. No matter what car I'm in, rental car, whatever, all I got to do is turn my phone on, go to Bluetooth in that car, and we're live right there listening to it wherever you go.
0: That's valuable, very valuable.
1: Very valuable, and it doesn't cost anything.
0: It doesn't.
1: That's hard to find in this day and age.
0: Well, it must cost somebody, so I guess, but for the one that's going to get on there, it doesn't cost them.
1: That's right. You know who it cost? All those people you were talking about a little while ago who have given to the station.
0: Thank you,
1: here.
0: Thank you,
1: to
0: Washington.
1: Have all that going. Yes, thank you, thank you.
0: I'm in the King James Bible for a few, couple of minutes here. Isaiah 62, for Zion's sake I will not hold my peace, and for Jerusalem's sake I will not rest until the righteousness thereof go forth as brightness, and the salvation thereof as a lamp that burneth. Now, we're still encouraging Watchman supporters here.
1: Oh, yeah.
0: And the Gentiles shall see thy righteousness, and all kings thy glory, and thou shalt be called by a new name, which the mouth of the Lord shall name. Thou shalt also be a crown of glory in the hand of the Lord, and a royal diadem in the hand of thy God. Thou shalt no more be termed forsaken, neither shall thy land any more be termed desolate, but thou shalt be called Hephzibah, and thy land Beulah, for the Lord delighteth in thee, and thy land shall be married. For as a young man marrieth a virgin, so shall thy sons marry thee. And as the bridegroom rejoiceth over the bride, so shall thy God rejoice over thee. I have set watchmen upon thy walls, O Jerusalem, which shall never hold their peace day nor night. Ye that make mention of the Lord, keep not silence. And that's the scripture there, is Isaiah 62 and verse 6. That we kind of adopted here to call our donor friends, those
1: yes.
0: that have their heart with us, and they put finance. Their finances are with us too.
1: Yes.
0: So there was whatever it takes here. I have set watchmen upon thy walls, and so that's who they are. Watchmen, you are on the walls, and this is a ministry of the Lord. And also, I had something that I saved here that I from Derek Prince Ministries.
1: Yes.
0: And it kept here, and I just want to encourage people with this here. He sent this little, I'm just going to give you a little portion of it. I recently read a quote by Winston Churchill I had not seen before. Actually, my wife and I have his famous quote, "Never, never, never give up," on a refrigerator magnet in our kitchen. This newly discovered quote by Churchill strikes a similar chord. If you're going through hell, keep going. Okay?
1: Yep.
0: Okay, then also, weary yet pursuing, there are many biblical examples of this kind of determination to keep moving forward in the purposes of God. One that always stirs me, says Brother Prince, is a phrase from the story of Gideon and his band of 300 men. In fact, he says, my wife and I regularly use it as our response when somebody asks us, how are you doing right now? That phrase taken from Judges 8, and verse 4, pursuing. Pursuing. Gideon and his band of 300 were in hot pursuit of the Midianites. They had them on the run, but they had worn themselves out through hours of furious fighting. But they held on, and they continued on, and they were tempted to quit, of course, in exhaustion. But had they stopped, then the tide of battle may have turned against them. So instead of quitting, they kept on with the chase, weary yet pursuing. The New International Version says they were exhausted yet keeping up the pursuit. Can you relate to that situation? Mm. We have a song here. Mark Lowry comes up to support us with his song of music here. And he just simply says, don't quit.

0: quit.
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2: David Ingalls and Ed Klingerman on the microphones today on this Wednesday, which is normal and usual.
3: Yes.
2: Surely you know something about chickens.
3: Oh, yes. They're good.
2: We were in prayer time today with the staff earlier today. And so I took extra time to read scripture, you know, for some minutes, you know.
3: Yeah.
2: And then I said, you realize what I just did here? Of course, they weren't answering. I said, did I read the Bible? Did I read scripture? Did I read the words of God? Yes. Was God listening when I did that? Well, does he listen to his words?
3: Oh, yes.
2: Yes. I said, well, just know and be comforted that he's heard his word and he heard our prayer and our heart sent it to him.
3: Yeah.
2: Our heart sent it to him. I'll send this across the table to you, Brother Ed.
3: All right.
2: Counting your chickens. Sometimes they say counting your chickens before they hatch. Because, see, that means a hen is going to set on, 6, 8, 10 eggs. I don't know. However many she can cover.
3: Yep.
2: And warm.
3: And keep warm.
2: And incubate, so to speak. You know, hennybait.
3: Yes, she is the incubator.
2: Yeah. Hey, there's a new name for somebody, Hennybait.
3: Yeah.
2: A fellow named Bill in California, he was thrilled when he had the winning numbers in the local lottery, the first prize being $412,000.
3: Yeah.
2: So he was thrilled. He went straight ahead and ordered a Porsche. If somebody don't know what is a Porsche?
3: A very expensive sports car from Europe.
2: Automobile, okay. And there's a comma. He ordered a Porsche, booked a family holiday in Hawaii, and took his wife and friends out for a dinner, period.
3: Yeah.
2: When he went to pick up the winnings, he found that 9,000 and 97 others had also won the first prize, and his share of the prize was $45.28.
3: You know what? That won't quite pay for that Porsche or any of that other stuff, will it?
2: He might have said, help me, Lord.
3: Oh, Lord, bless this and multiply it. I love it. That's good.
2: You know, thanks to the watchman who called in and who contacted us early, and we had some early birds.
3: Oh, yeah, we did.
2: And they just jumped on, and they've been doing that, and we're saying thank you. We love and appreciate you.
3: Oh, yeah.
2: And so, Brother, let's talk about writing your own ticket with God.
3: Like that.
2: That's a message. Of course, we have a song that's titled that. I don't have that song on the program today, presently, but anyhow. But Kenneth Hagin brought that teaching, see?
3: Yeah.
2: You can write your own ticket with God.
3: Oh, yeah.
2: So take it away, Ed.
3: What you can do, if you didn't have time to get to us during fall support days, you can still write your own ticket. And if you got one of our newsletters that just came there, there's a little orange ticket right on the front of it that says write your own ticket.
2: I see it.
3: And it says, well, what do you do? Well, you fill out that little orange form on the back side. And as your gift, we have gifts back there that you can get, which I'm going to go on in just a minute and talk about. But you can either do it online at www.oasisnetwork, or you can fill it out and send it in to us. And we have 5 CDs available that if you would like to give monthly or give a one-time gift of $25, we'll send one of those to you.
2: To choose from, okay.
3: Yeah, to choose from. And right at the top of the list is this gentleman named David Ingles, who just happens to be sitting right across the table from me, but it's his newest CD. The greatest thing is love, love, love. And then we've got Brother Keith Moore, Opening the Windows of Heaven. And Brother Andrew Womack, Faith and Healing. Pat Harrison's teaching CD, Living in Peace. And David Barton's teaching CD, Restoring Faith in America. Now, if you do this online, we have an added bonus for you. You can download those CDs right online while you're there. And which really makes it easy for you folks that like to put it right on your smartphone or your computer or whatever. Or, like I said, you can fill out the orange form and send it to us along with your gift. Now, let's say you wanted all five of those. Boy, we got a deal for you. We've got what we call the silver package. That's all five of the CDs. And you can even get a flash drive with all five of the CDs on it. And a promotional item. Well, that promotional item's really neat because we're getting ready to come into 2027 before long, and it's a desk calendar, lays right on your desk, and it works wonderfully. For a one-time gift of $250 or more, you can get all five of those, the promotional item. How's that for a deal, Brother David?
2: Well, that sounds very good. I started to say another word, but it's very good.
3: Very, very good, isn't it?
2: If yeah. I was going to use the word all in there, I'd say it's awesomely good.
3: I like that.
2: let's go back to, I was talking with, I was making signs here for, between me and Tim.
3: Because I noticed you guys in some hand
2: right? signals.
3: Yeah.
2: Here. Let's go back and do the batten down the hatches here, because I think this fits a lot of people's life here.
3: Yep.
2: You know, like it looks like storm clouds are gathering or something like that in situations that you may be thinking about and don't need to be thinking about
3: That's
2: or
3: right.
2: facing. And
3: yep.
2: and this ought to help you.

0: Oh, yeah.
1: You know, you get that on your thoughts there, and it'll get down in your heart, and you can just sing, sing, sing.
0: Oh, I like it.
1: Brother Ed, you would understand this as I send this across the table to you right now.
0: Yeah.
1: The hardness of the butter is proportional to the softness of the bread.
0: Oh, yeah.
1: Now, I don't know how that helps anybody, but we all know what having hard butter on soft bread, and it tears it up.
0: Well,
1: and it chunks up.
0: Yep. Unless it's a hot biscuit.
1: I thought about that, the Plainsman Quartet. Eastman up here, he talked about.
0: Yeah.
1: He was at school, and he was telling about that they had sent, his folks had sent him a country biscuit.
0: Oh, yeah.
1: You know, and some sorghum molasses in a little glass jar.
0: Oh, yeah.
1: And at noontime, when it was time to eat, he went out and found a place, along with other students, boys, you know.
0: Uh-huh.
1: And he took his index finger, and he made a hole on top of that biscuit. And then he poured that sorghum down into the middle
0: into
1: of it.
0: Into the biscuit.
1: Oh. And then went for it, you know. I was thinking of somebody. Rocky Carroll lives in Little Kansas, and we'll say hello to Ivy Pendergrass, and we'll say hello to Nelson too. Nelson's in heaven, but who's to say whether he can hear us saying thank you or not? I don't know that,
0: right.
1: But anyhow, but he was a sweet friend and is a sweet friend of ours,
0: yes.
1: And also a friend of Rocky Capel. Rocky Carroll, and I knew Rocky Capel too. He was a steel guitar player. But here's the Rocky Carroll short version here. He was born in Northeast Oklahoma in 1954 to a Cherokee father and a lovely Irish mother, which served the Lord together as evangelists. Raised in a Christian home by God-fearing parents, he says, I knew to trust the Lord from a young age, yet never fully committing myself to serving the Lord with all my spirit, soul, and body, and strength until reaching the mid-40s of my life. He said, I was always blessed to have, but without allowing God to be given the glory and honor. He said, I didn't do well in one time on the job. He said, I work for a ranch. You know, I work on a ranch, and I did cattle gathering and so forth, you know, herding. And he said, I suffered a broken neck, having a horse to step in a armadillo hole while tagging calves, knew that only the Lord could help me in this middle of a 900-acre pasture with only my son Charlie riding the circle. He said, the Lord healed me, though. I got picked up, and the Lord healed me. I'm just kind of sending this to a short version here. The Lord healed me while in the ambulance en route from Paul Huska Hospital to St. John's in Tulsa. He said, the Lord gave me his promise that he would never leave me nor forsake me. And we'll send this song out to Rocky and to Connie Carroll today of Kansas, Oklahoma.

A fella who was a Cherokee, and he had been on death row in McAllister prison, and God worked a miracle that he got released because he had been falsely accused. Well, he was speaking at a men's meeting here in Tulsa one night, and I went to the men's meeting because I wanted to hear his story. And while I was sitting there, the Holy Ghost said to me, he said, I want you to go pray for him because he's been wanting to be filled with the Holy Ghost with the evidence of speaking in tongues. And so he said, you go pray for him and I'll do that. So at the first break he had, I walked over and I said, hey, you know, God would like you to receive the Holy Ghost with the evidence of speaking in tongues. So I'd like to pray for you. He said, well, go ahead. So I started just speaking in tongues, you know, just to him, and I'm speaking, and all of a sudden, he kind of waved his hand at me, and I stopped, and I said, yes. He said, I didn't know you knew Cherokee. I said, I don't know a word of Cherokee. And he said, no, seriously? And I said, no, I don't. He said, well, you're talking about things that God and I talked about in my cell in McAllister, and it's perfect. And he said, it's perfect Cherokee. And I said, well, I don't know Cherokee. He said, well, one time in there, you went to just a little bit of Apache, too. And he said, I speak Apache. So I knew exactly what you were saying there. And I said, well, I speak God. Then he started laughing, and everybody in the place started laughing. But, I did what God told me. God filled him with the Holy Ghost, and we went on.

0: I wanted to hear a Glenn Campbell song today, and so I heard it.
1: And wasn't that good?
0: Yeah, I had another one that I had actually had a little CD, a single song, and we just didn't have them ready to go there. David Ingles here.
1: Ed Klingerman here.
0: We're still in the thank you to folks who have joined up with us and those who want to join up with us here and be part of our financial

0: donor group, you know.
1: Yeah.
0: So thank you to you. And I want you to know, when you do get involved with us, those who already have and those who perhaps will be doing and getting involved with us financially, that your investment that you exercise with willingness and obedience to the Lord, you believe that the Lord would be pleased for you to do that. And let's just look and see what God has to say about this. If you are willing and obedient, you shall eat the good of the land. That's from Isaiah 1, verse 19. Yeah. If you are willing and obedient, you shall eat the good of the land. So be expected of your financial return, because God tells us in Luke 6:38, give and it shall be given unto you. Good measure, pressed down, shake together, and running over. He also says, I will hasten my word to perform it.
1: Yes.
0: From the book of Jeremiah 1:12. Your faith can now stand on solid ground, knowing that God's word says that he'll make good on his word to you. So thank you, thank you, thank you, thank you.
1: Yes.
0: Let's everybody say hallelujah.
1: Hallelujah.
0: Say the Lord is good.
1: Oh, the Lord is good.
0: And his mercy.
1: And his mercy.
0: Endures forever.
1: Endures forever.

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1: David Ingles here.
2: Ed Klingerman here.
1: Brother Ed, I'm going to send this across the table because I know you are a golfer.
2: Yes, sir.
1: And, well, this is a math test for you being a golfer.
2: Uh-oh.
1: Five-year-old Sean.
2: Okay. Yeah.
1: He's just been here 5 years.
2: See? Yep.
1: Five-year-old Sean wanted to caddy for his uncle's golf game.
2: Yeah.
1: And so the uncle says this to him, "You have to count my strokes." Now, he's just 5 years old, see?
2: Yeah.
1: But he's saying this to him. "If you're going to be caddy, you have to count my strokes," said Uncle Tim. "How much is 6 + 9 + 8? 5, answered the little boy. He said, "Okay, let's go."
2: I've been looking for that caddy all my life back there on the course.
1: And while we're here in this math test and other things like that, the nice thing about meditation is it makes doing nothing respectable.
2: I love
1: it. And if you don't get it, why, we'll try it again later.
2: Yeah, we'll pray for him.
1: here's one, just before we have our next song here. All men make mistakes.
2: Yes.
1: But married men find out about them sooner. Red Skelton said that.
2: I could see Red Skelton saying that.

0: Thank you, thank you, thank you for that great song. Mark Bishop.
1: Yeah, that's good.
0: He does some great songs, and well, that's just I enjoyed hearing that. we've talked about our appreciation to you who have come on our team in the last, you know, well, whenever.
2: Yeah.
0: But of course, we did have support days just a couple of weeks back, or three ago.
2: Yep.
0: You know, so we're into the season now of Write Your Own Ticket.
2: Yeah.
0: And you can write your own ticket, decide what you want. But as you call in and say, I want to be a supporter of the Oasis Network, then we do have a gift you can choose from: the David Ingles Music CD, The Greatest Thing, Love, Love, Love, or the Keith Moore Teaching CD, Opening the Windows of Heaven, or Andrew Womack Teaching CD, Faith and Healing.
1: Or you could go down Pat Harrison's Teaching CD, Living in Peace, or David Barton's Restoring Faith in America. Or let's say you decide you wanted all of those. What could you do to?
0: Well, all five gifts that was just spoken about there on CD or flash drive, plus a promotional item, which is a great date book. You know,
1: it's
0: this paper could go in there easy. You know, it's big, nice. You'll get that. And this is our package, our gift to you for a one-time donation of $250 or more. That's all five of us: David Ingles, Keith Moore, Andrew Womack, Pat Harrison, David Barton, and of course, in the calendar for the year, the new calendar.
2: Yeah.
0: And so, just if you'd like to do that, then thank you for jumping on board here with us for a one-time donation, $250 or more. You know, I feel a song coming on, and since it's a Write Your Own Ticket time, the Lord gave Brother Hagin a couple of songs.
1: Yeah.
0: Excuse me, a couple of messages.
1: Yeah.
0: And so he preached those, and I heard him preach them more than once, you know.
1: Yeah.
0: Because I traveled with him, so, see. And so I said, well, if the Lord can give him a message on whatever, you know, Write Your Own Ticket, and he had a second one about that. Well, I can write a song or two like that, and so I did, and so here's one of the songs.

0: 2,
1: do it,
0: 3,
1: receive it,
0: 4,
1: tell Jesus,
0: write your own ticket with God.
2: We've been your hosts. I'm David Engels, and here is Ed Klingerman.
3: Yes, and I got a good scripture for you. Proverbs 4, 20 and 21, it says, my son, give attention to my words. Incline your ear to my sayings. Do not let them depart from your eyes. Keep them in the midst of your heart.
2: Honor the Lord by giving him the first part of all your income. He will fill your barns with wheat and barley and overflow your wine vats with the finest of wines.

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1: 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And WOFN, Beach City, Canton, Ohio. 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

0: We're excited that you joined us today for the Word of Power broadcast with Jeannie Alcott. We encourage you to hear God's Word concerning your desires and dreams and His healing for you. Let God speak to your heart through this teaching and anointed time of prayer. Then, Jeannie and John invite you to contact them. They will pray the prayer of faith for you. 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
1: Hello, this is Jeannie Alcott. We're going to talk about the hope that you can have for your future. You know how when things are not going the way you need them to go, it sure can be hard to hope for the days ahead to be good. You don't have anything to look forward to. It's difficult to believe you'll see the fulfillment of what's needed in your life. And those are the times when you must be in the presence of Jesus. See your future in His eyes, because in the eyes of Jesus, you're going to see hope for the future. He doesn't have bad news. He's got good news for you. Now, I know sometimes we can get down because it's hard to see the good that's coming, but the Lord knows how to get the message to us. He can help us see that hope for the future. This is what He did for a man who was feeling very desperate about the future of his business. And because things weren't going well for the company, he became depressed. Every night when he would come home, he couldn't even face interacting with his family. It was just too difficult to cope, and the burden felt so heavy. You know, at times we can feel the heaviness of difficult conditions. Our eyes become downcast. We feel desperate to see things change. We just can't dig up any hope. That's because everything we try doesn't pan out. And because this was happening to this man, when he would go home and have dinner with his family in the evening, he couldn't even say anything. His wife and his daughter, who was 5 years old, were being shut out by his discouragement. And then after the meal, he would get up, go into another room, and start reading the newspaper. Well, this went on night after night, until one night, his girl decided to get her daddy back. She marched straight into that room where he was reading the newspaper, took her hand, and pushed the paper down. Then she crawled up into the lap of her father, looked straight into his eyes, and wrapped her arms around his neck. Then she started hugging him as hard as she could. But what she had done still didn't move him much. However, because she was squeezing him so hard, he said, "Honey, you're hugging me to death." And the girl said, "No, Daddy, I'm hugging you to life." In that moment, through the eyes of a child, he saw the eyes of Jesus. He saw hope for the future. He recognized he had been embracing death for his future instead of life. See, she was giving him a message from the Lord of what he had planned for his work. Sure, the days had been difficult and things were not working out, but that's not the way it would always be. He had to believe Jesus could do something about it, and He would. That's the same thing the Lord wants you to believe about your conditions at this moment. He wants to squeeze you just as that child was squeezing her daddy. He's going to squeeze that discouragement right out of you. Look into His eyes. See deliverance, goodness, answers on the way. Oh, when you gaze into the eyes of Jesus, you see the power and miracles of God. You see how He can change what seems so permanent and hard to accept. There is a way out, and He can help you find it. In fact, it's already prepared for you. So remember, you have hope for the future, and that future will come into your now, your present. One day you will see come to pass what you saw in His eyes before it ever happened. So believe Him. Take the hope He's giving you now. This is what another father had to do when he had a desperate need. I'm going to take you now to Mark chapter 9, and there we're going to see the Lord in action. This is how He responds to you when you come to Him. And as I tell the story, I want you to feel how much He desires to help you. And because of that, you can believe for a good future. So don't close yourself off from the future God has for you through discouragement. Go to Jesus. Tell Him how disappointing things appear, and allow Him to show you the hope that is there. That's what He did for this father who had a son who was ill. Jesus had been gone with Peter, James, and John. And when the father saw him, he went to him and began to describe how he brought his son to be delivered because of a spirit. It would cause him to foam at the mouth and grind his teeth, and he was wasting away. So some of the disciples had tried to drive it out, but they weren't able to do it. The future for this man did not seem hopeful. You can imagine all the ways he had tried to help his son before he came to this point, and nothing was working. He was watching his son be destroyed. And you may feel you're watching something be destroyed. You have tried so many different avenues to get at the answer, but they didn't take you anywhere. There's always an obstacle or problem or a reason that things don't work out. You become as desperate feeling as his father was. But he had come to the right place. And when you go to Jesus, you've gone to the right place to receive what you need. Jesus told the people to bring that boy to him. And that's when the father turned to him and said, "If you can do anything, do have pity on us and help us." Now at this point, Jesus turned to the father, looked upon him and said, "You say to me, if you can do anything? Why, all things are possible to him who believes." There it is. That's hope for the future. That's what he is seeing as he turns and he gazes into the eyes of Jesus. And because he sees this hope, this possibility of the answer, he gives out a piercing cry with tears. And he says, "Lord, I believe. Help my weakness of faith." That is how we respond when we look into the eyes of Jesus and we see such hope that we thought we would never see for the future. It stirs something within us. It stirs the embers of hope that have been dying. And now we believe it can happen. That hope I see in the eyes of my Lord tells me this can happen. So we cry to him, "I believe. Help me to keep on believing until I see the answer." And because the Father said those words to Jesus, at once he charged that spirit to come out of that boy and never go into him again. And it came out. There is nothing that can stay in your life that's causing you problems when Jesus says, "Come out." And that's what he will do as you believe. Just as he said to that father, "Why, all things are possible to you when you believe." That is what he's saying right now. He's commanding that problem to come out. He's commanding that obstacle to get out of your way. He's commanding the answer that's been hidden from you to be revealed. Those conditions that have hurt your life must come out. You have looked into the eyes of Jesus and seen hope for your future. Now you know he will do what he has promised. Jesus went over to that boy, took a strong grip of his hand, and pulled him up. He stood up whole and free. Oh, you don't have the future of disappointment and pain and need, but you have a future that is an all things possible future. Think of that. When you view the days ahead, they are filled with all things possible. Not death, but life. Not disappointment, but delight. Not bad, but beautiful. Oh, see in the eyes of Jesus today. In them are the tremendous things he's planned for you. He's taking a strong grip of your hand and pulling you up out of those conditions. You're going to stand whole and free, fulfilled and well, accomplishing what's in your heart, seeing a desire come to pass. So look into the eyes of Jesus and say the same thing that man said, "I believe." Then expect to see the good days planned for you fulfilled. This is what a young mother had to do. She chose to believe for her future to be good. Now, it wasn't easy. It wasn't easy to have that kind of faith because her husband had walked out on her. It was a terrible time in her life. She had 2 children to raise and bills to be paid. So while her kids were in school, she worked to make ends meet. Now, that sure doesn't sound as if it's an exciting future. Dealing with rejection and pain, facing the problems your kids bring home by yourself, working hard all day, taking care of them at night, and not much to look forward to. I tell you, when you're experiencing such a hard, disappointing time as that, you need to keep your eyes on Jesus, because his eyes are on you. He's there to walk you through this and take you into better days. So when things around you don't seem to have much hope, look into his eyes, pray, and meditate on his goodness. You'll see the hope for your future. That's what she did. This mother would hear our teachings. In fact, she would get copies of them and listen to them over and over. She said, "I can't even count the number of times I heard your teaching about prayer." See, she learned how to come face to face with the Lord in prayer and get her needs met and be sustained. She said she did this because she had to take on the role of a single parent when her husband walked away. She had to stand and do what she could for her kids. She says, "I couldn't have done some of the things I did without your teachings and prayers." And I can tell you now, after some years, how her future came out. She raised those 2 children in the Lord. She was able to pay all her bills and have a good home. God took care of her. And it's because she believed, just as that father did for his son. She believed the Lord was with her, and therefore she had hope. She had provision, deliverance, restoration from the pain, and the ability to raise her kids in the right way. You see, she could say, "I believe," because she was hearing the Word of God. She could feel the hope that came from that Word that she heard through this ministry. It renewed her spirit every day, so she could keep going until the days got better. And that's what the Lord can do for you. Renew you every day, so you can keep going until the days get better, and you see His answer, His provision. You see His power take over and transform the conditions. Oh, look into the eyes of Jesus and see the hope for your future. Pray with me right now. Lord, today we say, I believe. We believe You enter into the conditions of my dear friend, and You're doing it at this very moment. Things are going to start to turn. We're bringing these problems and these needs to You because we know all things are possible by Your power. And my friend is not going to face the days ahead with discouragement or despair or disappointment. That's because they've gazed into Your eyes by the Spirit, and they have seen hope. Hope for their future. They know now better days are coming. The answer is being released. And when there did not seem to be a way, they are going to see the way that You have prepared. For it was always there, the way of the Lord. You had fashioned it and put it in their future when they didn't even know about it. And now they know good is ahead of them. They're going to see some mighty answers and miracles. Oh, we believe this. We believe it in Your name. Amen. My friend, I believe this for you. I believe God has already prepared and fashioned what you need and put it in your future. Now, we're not going to allow it to get away. We will not walk away out of unbelief, but we join our faith in a powerful way. That's why it's important for you to share with me what's going on in your life. God has called me and anointed me to pray with you and intercede, and that's what I'll do as soon as I hear from you. But that's not all. I'll be sure to write to you because I need to share the encouragement from God's Word that He wants you to hear. You can see hope for what the Lord is doing in your life, so be sure to share with me right away. Now, I want to give you some words that you need to go around expressing. This is going to help your faith during this time. It's called the spiritual power line. So go around saying, I have hope for my future. I have hope for my future. And you do, because as you gaze into the eyes of Jesus, He's going to show you a good future. Praise God, it's planned for you. Amen. And now this is such a powerful and precious teaching for you to get. So request the teaching in the eyes of Jesus. You'll receive all five parts of the message and the prayer times. Those are times when God's Spirit is moving. So be sure to request offer number AM622. That's 622. We'll send you a CD for a gift of $8, or you can go to our website and download it there for a gift of $5. And be sure and join me again tomorrow. This is Jeannie Alcott. God bless you.
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1: Welcome to 15 Minutes in the Word with New York Times bestselling author Joyce Meyer. On today's program, Joyce will be teaching from her series, Filled with Hope. Hope is the confident expectation that something good is going to happen to us and through us. But it's very important we have our hope set in the right place. We can place hope in many things, but only hope in our faithful Heavenly Father and His promises to us in His Word will bring about the blessings He has for us. Now, here's Joyce with today's teaching.
2: This anchor of the soul, I think it's very important to unpack this a little bit, and let's not just look at it like this. Yes, He's the anchor of my soul. What does that mean? So here, we know what an anchor is. When you want a boat to stay a certain place in the water, you drop the anchor. Because if you don't, it's going to float away. But when you drop the anchor, although it can still go a little bit in each direction, it can only go so far. And so then maybe, you know, you try to go over here in this direction a little bit, and it only goes so far. And God has given us hope as the anchor of our soul. What does that mean? That means when I've got the promise of God and I'm believing, and my mind goes crazy because I'm tired and worn out, and I've waited a long, long time, and my mind says, you're not ever going to get it. God, this is not for you. Everybody else gets blessed, but you don't. You might as well quit and give up. Oh, wait a minute. There's that God of hope again, pulling me back to say, nope, this is for you. When your emotions go wild and you say, I just can't do this anymore. I'm not going to do this anymore. I'm just so upset that Okay. See, hope, when you have hope, your soul may get out there and drift around a little bit, but it ain't going too far because you've already dropped the anchor of hope in your life. Oh, yeah, you know, we have little emotions. I mean, mine took off in a couple of directions this morning when I first woke up and I was... I even heard a couple of, what about me? Kind of faint, but in the background there, what about me? When this is over... What about me? What am I gonna... Wait a minute. And my mind tried to drift off a couple of times and, you know, then... And boy, your will, man. Well, I don't want, and I don't think, and I don't feel, and I don't want, and I don't... Your will be done, Lord, not mine. Is anybody getting this, what I'm trying to say to you this afternoon? I wanted you to see what I believe that really means, because I can't stand just these spiritual-sounding, floaty, scripture-type things that we all throw at each other, and everybody goes home and says, oh, that was so good, but nobody knows what it meant. So this is what it means. We're going to send you all home with that anchor of hope, with your soul tied to that anchor of hope. So when things begin to float off here and float off there, you can only go so far. You can have your little 5-minute fit, but God's going to bring you back. Amen. Amen. Genesis 15, 1 through 6. We love you, Lord. Oh, when I start singing, it's serious. After these things, the word of the Lord came to Abram in a vision, saying, fear not, Abram, I am your shield, your abundant compensation, and your reward shall be exceedingly great. Take this personally, will you? And Abram said, what we say a lot, well, Lord, you've not given me this, and you've not given me that, and you've given me, in his case, he said, you've given me What have you given me? I'm going from this world childless, and he who shall be the owner and the heir of my house is this employee of mine, Eliezer of Damascus. And Abram continued, look, you've given me no child, and a servant born in my house is going to be my heir. God, I don't have any children. I thought you're going to, you know, I wanted children. I prayed for children. I didn't have children. Now I've worked hard all my life, and everything I've worked for is going to be given to this guy that works for me. Well, God, if you're going to bless me and I'm going to have such abundant, amazing compensation in my life, then God, where is it at? What have you done for me? Verse 4, and behold, the word of the Lord came to him saying, this man shall not be your heir, but he who shall come from your own body shall be your heir. And he brought him outside his tent into the starlight and said, look now toward the heavens and count the stars. If you are able to number them, so shall your descendants be. Now, we've all got our tent. Man, we spend too much time in this tent. If we don't get out and see anything else, it kind of gets like this. Oh, yeah, the promises of God are going to happen for me. All I see is diapers and dirty dishes, and that man I'm married to has got a pot belly now, and he's starting to lose his hair, and I'm just sick and tired of this and sick and tired of that, and we don't have any money, and the car's broke down, and oh, yeah, I'm trying to believe the promises of God. They're never going to happen for me. And God says, come outside of that tent. Wow. Well, maybe there is hope for me after all. And you know what you guys have done this weekend? And it's so good for us. You've come out of your tent. You've gotten out of your tent this weekend, and you're looking up, and you're hearing amazing stories, and you're hearing good preaching, and you're worshiping God, and you're with other anointed, amazing people. And I want to tell you, you have to be careful about spending too much time in your tent, staring at your circumstances and your problems, because if you do, you will lose your hope, and you will not be able to believe that God's going to do it for you. And let me tell you something, the more like if you have a home where you're the only person in it that's saved, you need to make sure you've got some Holy Ghost-filled Christian friends that are going to encourage you and build you up. And you make sure that you take the time to spend some time with them. Did you hear me? Don't just watch my program occasionally when you happen to get around to it and have time. You get up and you get that thing on every day, and you get that nourishment that you need to get you through that day. And not just mine, but whoever else that you enjoy. You get in that word. You get outside your tent. You can stare at the bill so long that it'll drive you crazy. I love that. I read that for years and didn't have any idea what it meant. He came outside of his tent. Wow. Well, God's pretty big. Maybe he can do it for me. Romans 4:18. Abraham's just like us. He was a man that wanted something. He had to endure. He had to wait patiently. He had to wait a long time. And while he was at it, he had to come outside of his tent once in a while and get a new vision. For Abraham, human reason for hope being gone. I love these scriptures. He hoped on in faith. How many of you really don't have any reason at all in the natural to keep hoping? I mean, everything you look at is just like, this is just no way. No way. Well, God's brought you out of your tent this weekend to say to you, you don't even have to have a reason to hope, because our hope is not based on reason. It's based on the God of hope. Amen. All human reason for hope being gone, he hoped on in faith that he would become the father of many nations as it had been promised him. He did not weaken in faith when he considered the utter impotence of his own body. And you know, Christine talked about this morning so well. I mean, you got to understand how old he was and how old she was, and nothing was working right. And I'm just telling you, if he would have just stayed in his tent, like maybe they had a mirror in that tent, I don't know. And, you know, he's looking at Sarah and he's looking at himself and he's trying to believe he's going to have a kid someday. And he's thinking, hey, no way. I mean, all I see on you is wrinkles and ain't nothing happening here. And God said, get out of that tent and look up and believe that I can do whatever I tell you that I can do. If you stare at your circumstances too long, you are in trouble. If you look at yourself too long, you are in trouble. If you look at your own weaknesses too much, you are in trouble. Looking away from all that will distract unto Jesus, who is the author and the finisher of our faith. I didn't know what I was going to do last night, but God knew. And I stepped out on it, and God showed up. And that's the way I've lived my life for the last 35 years. And you can do the same thing. Well, I wonder what it feels like to be Joyce Meyer. Does it feel any different than it does to be Susie Jones or John Brown or anybody else? We're just people, just like you, and God uses us. And He'll do the same thing for you. All human reason for hope being gone, he hoped on in faith. Abraham didn't ignore his circumstances. He saw them. He knew how old he was. He knew how old Sarah was. He knew that what God was saying was impossible. But perhaps he remembered some of the amazing things that God had done in the past. And perhaps Abraham, just like us, decided that he was just going to be a prisoner of hope. Na, na, na, na, na. I'm going to just be ridiculous with my hope. I don't care if it doesn't make any sense to hope. I'm going to hope. And I'm going to believe. And I'm going to trust. And I'm going to step out on the promises of God. See, you have no idea what you're capable of. And some of you will never find out if you don't listen to me this afternoon and say, I'm going to step out and find out. Well, what if I make a mistake? Well, it won't be the end of the world. What if I miss God? He'll find you. It's vital to understand your soul and how it functions. Let me say again that so many people live in the soul, the mind, the will, the emotions. I could teach on this for the next 100 years and people would still keep needing it. Well, I think. You just listen to people all the time. They tell you what they think. Well, I think. Well, let me tell you what I think. Well, I think. Well, I want. Well, God, I want. Well, God, I want. God, I feel. God, I feel. I feel. And what he wants to hear us say is, God, your will be done. Now, I don't want to be rude or, you know, sound harsh. I don't want to hurt anybody's feelings. But you know what? It just really doesn't matter what we think. I mean, it just really flat out doesn't matter. It's what the Word of God says that matters, not what we think. And we have to learn to not think about some things. We think about things too much.
3: 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And we can too. 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
3: Psalms 2:11 says, "Serve the Lord with reverent fear and rejoice with trembling." There's a humbleness. There's a serving to this. Reverent fear is not, he's going to strike me dead. Reverent fear is an honor, an awe and respect that is so defining in your life. It moves you in a heart way. Gosh, I love the Lord. Man, I will do it. There is a reverence in the fear of the Lord. There is rejoicing with trembling. That's like an oxymoron, right? In the natural, but no, in the heart, it makes perfect sense. It's full of joy when your mom dies. It's full of joy when you lose your job. It's full of joy when you give your last dollar. Doesn't make any sense. It makes perfect sense in my heart. Doesn't make any sense in my checkbook. It might not even make sense in my soul, my mind, my will, and my emotions, but oh, in my heart, is it really worth holding on to that argument? What victory are you getting by being right? What relationship have you severed? What friendship have you lost? What opportunity is being missed because you won't deal with it? I'm not talking about your outward behavior. I'm talking about your heart. God is calling us out to serve, the need to serve the Lord, the need to do what God wants us to do. All of those things come from here first. They come from a surrendering. There should be joy in what you do. There should be humility in your serving because the servant's heart is revealed in the little things. It's revealed when nobody is watching. It is revealed when you don't get credit. It is revealed when it's inconvenient. A real servant doesn't need recognition. He needs opportunity. See, my heart should be looking for moments and opportunities to be a blessing, to walk in kindness. Most of us have a guard on our heart, and we end up dealing with life defensively. We have to protect ourselves all the time, and it's a sad reality that we do. If you're going to live online, you better learn the system. Because you will do something that the whole world will turn against you that you did not mean to say or do. Because they will read into something you thought was really cool and really catchy and really generous. And they said, that is offensive, right? I can't live my life that way. I cannot live my life constantly thinking, what is this going to cost and is it worth it before I do something? Maybe I just don't need to have things in my life that make me have to account before I'm generous. Maybe I just have to live with less of that. Are y'all hearing me today? Listen to what God is saying. Oh, praise the Lord. He is challenging us to weigh the things, the influences, the time stealers in our life against what they're doing to our heart. What kind of person am I becoming by this influence? Rigid, difficult, unsure. It is supernatural, not in a spiritual way. It is supernatural to judge everything with a negative filter. It is completely, everybody in this world questions everything. Why are you giving, what do you want from me for that? Why are you giving that to me? Why are you doing that? What do you mean by that? Nothing. I just meant thank you. That's all I meant. I literally only meant thank you. No. See, the whole world in just our natural expression, it has become so magnified in a super way that we have to be questioning of everything. It dampens the spirit of generosity to always live your life questioning everything. And it's a sad reality. You do have to use your common sense. But I'm not going to let the influences of my life, the things that, because I'm in this world does not mean they have to get in me. Are you following me? I can have a television without the pornography and the evil in the world getting in me. I have a remote. There's a power button on the TV. There's a front door I can go out instead, right? There are options in my life, and I have control of those things. And God is challenging us to know and understand that the things that have to be in our life, the influences that are in our lives are, you know, there's things we have no control of. We have to work. We have to eat. We have to go outside. We have to live with other people. We watch TV. We have our cell phones. Nobody is saying, let's build a fence, make our own clothes, and turn the electricity off. I'm not saying that at all. I am simply owning the influences and the realities by which I live, and I measure their impact on my heart, not on my wallet, but on my heart. What is this doing to me? Why am I so angry? Why am I so bitter? Why am I so mad? Why am I so unwilling to love and forgive? What is that? Where is that coming from? Your attitude matters. A real servant doesn't need all the affirmations and all the permissions and all the pats on the head. A servant's heart is rooted in obedience.

the master, training your children, raising your family, and then walking in at 8 o'clock and serving someone else for 8 hours and doing what they want when you don't want to do it. And then you go home and you put back on the other hat and you raise your kids and you feed them and you care for them. It is every day of our life. We're either the boss or the worker. We're either the parent or the child, right? This is life. We all understand. We don't have to get all racial about this. God is saying when you're in a position where you have to be under someone, respect them. Reverence them, serve them sincerely as you would serve Christ. Try to please them all the time, not just when they are watching you, as slaves of Christ. Every one of us, whether we're wearing the hat or we're serving the hat, we all do it as servants of Christ. Everything we do, from the boss to the janitor, are you hearing me? From the child to the parent, we do it all from an attitude, a heart position first. I hate my boss. What is wrong with your heart? You're right, they are hateful. They are mean. Get a better job. Don't hate them. We are always going to have mean people in this world, ugly people in this world. I mean behavioral ugly, not physically ugly. We're always going to have things we don't like, don't agree with, don't want to do something about it. But don't let it get in you. Don't let it change your heart, your service to us. Please, we are all asking you who breathe and live and look at your face. As you look at ours, because when it gets in your heart, it'll change the way you are. Your attitude will be transformative to your actions. That's why I'm challenging you. God is saying, look at the heart and the actions will change. Don't change the actions and think that'll fix your heart. No, it won't. 9 times out of 10, if you do something external you don't want to do internal, it will not change the inside. You will just find an excuse for why this didn't work. I tried that. I was kind and they spoke harshly to me. I did give and they didn't even say thank you. I paid their electric bill and they literally went to Disney World the next week. What happened? I say that, but that actually happened to us one time at church. So I'm preaching from experience there, right? It's a heart thing, man. It's an attitude adjustment. The gall. They would ask me to pay their 3 month behind electric bill and then go on vacation. What is wrong with them? That is perfectly logical, but that's not right in my heart. Doesn't mean I'm going to do that again. But it doesn't mean I'm going to be judgmental and hateful about it. I'm not. Don't hear that. I'm trying to make the point, right? Like this is not yesterday. This is 15 years ago. But nonetheless, all of us have seasons and moments and opportunities, and it's a heart thing. It's a heart thing. It's a heart thing. I'm talking about having a servant's heart. Work with enthusiasm as though you were working for the Lord rather than people. Remember that the Lord will reward each one of us for the good we do, whether we are slave or free. Whether you're paid for it or not is irrelevant. It's a heart. A servant understands something powerful. In everything a servant's heart does, it's about this. God is my rewarder. It's not man. It's not recognition. It's God. God sees my heart. God knows me. Matthew 23:11, Jesus said, the greatest among you will be a servant. Philippians 2:5, you must have the same attitude Christ Jesus had. Though he was God, he did not think of equality with God as something to cling to. Instead, he gave up his divine privileges. He took the humble position of a slave and was born as a human being. Took on human form. When Jesus, being the greatest example, you and I are challenged and aspire to live in a way that is not about ourselves. You know what I read in this, particularly in our modern

0: modern times, we have this drive in society for young people to reach their potential. And we have a lot of things in the world, a lot of training, a lot of education, a lot of environments that are encouraging young men and women to reach for and to maximize their potential. Nothing wrong with that, except this. Christ here is telling us, I was equal with the Lord. I could not have found greater potential than where I was. And yet, it meant nothing because of what others needed of me. I'm all for potential. I'm all for young people maximizing the very most of life. We all have a purpose. We all have a passion. We all have a calling of God. But none of that is just about you. Christ laid all of that purpose and potential down. Why? Because he wanted to maximize his opportunity to bless and help others for God.
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4: We are glad you could join us today for the Concepts of Faith broadcast. 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
5: God does not answer prayer on the basis of friendship. Now, realize also that in this story that he's telling, this man couldn't be God because God doesn't sleep. Besides that, he doesn't have a family that's in bed with him. So what Jesus is doing is simply trying to put over a point to you that'll open your understanding to prayer and how that we should approach God and how we should stand in faith to receive what we have need of. Certainly this man is not God here, but it's just simply an illustration and a story. Now, he said, I say unto you, though he will not rise and give him because he is his friend, yet because of his importunity. Now, let's talk about the word importunity for just a little bit, because in doing a word study on that, I found some things that I think is quite interesting. The word importunity comes from two Greek words. One of them is A-N-E-U, which means without. And then the other word is AIDOS, which means bashfulness. So the literal meaning would be without bashfulness. It would mean barefacedness or boldness or without shame. Now that's what importunity means. Now I know that you've heard it preached this way, and you know, I don't know, but what I've probably preached it that way myself years ago or taught it that way, that it was persistence of faith that caused this man to get what he needed. But it was not persistence alone. Now that's the point I want to get over to you, because so many people say, well now, the importunity means persistence. That means to just keep on keeping on and just keep hounding God, you know, and eventually he'll give in. Well, now, that's the idea we've had of God, that you just have to hound him and just trouble God and just wear him down, and eventually he'll give in and give you whatever it is you have need of. Well, now, you know, if I knew God was doing that, I wouldn't serve a God like that. God's not schizophrenic. He's not saying, I'm willing to give you and ask and you'll receive, then say, no, but you're going to have to ask 387,000 times before I'll give it to you, because I just want to see if I can wear you down. No, that's not God at all. What he's trying to get over to us here, it was the man's boldness or barefacedness, the unashamedness that caused him to come to the man at midnight. Now listen to what Jesus said. Though he will not give him because he is his friend. God does not answer prayer on the basis of friendship. Now, even though this man is not considered to be God, it's just an illustration, yet Jesus is portraying to you the fact that God does not answer prayer on the basis of friendship. You see, you could be friends with God. Jesus said to the disciples on one occasion, he said, I call you no more servants, but friends. Now, it makes a difference when you're a friend with God or you're a friend with Jesus. In the days of the New Testament, when people would come to the Lord or to a king, and if it was his friend, they would let him in immediately at the gate. But if it was not his friend, then they would have to go in and tell the king who it is and try to find out something about him before they would let him in. They did not have immediate access, you see, to the king. So what Jesus is portraying to the disciples, that you're no longer servants but friends, that you have immediate access to me. And we have immediate access to God. So God does not answer prayer on the basis of friendship. And I think this is where many people get mixed up and they lose some revelation concerning prayer when they get confused on the matter, because they think that God is going to answer their prayer because, well, you know, I've been so good and God and I are friends and, you know, we're not at odds with each other. And I've been a pretty good guy, so God will answer my prayer. Now, the Apostle Paul had something to say about that kind of thinking. And I think it'd be good if we had just turned to that and look at it, because Galatians chapter 3, the Apostle Paul makes this statement in verse 10. He says, for as many are of the works of the law are under the curse. For it is written, cursed is everyone that continueth not in the things which are written in the book of the law. Now, what's he saying? He said, if you're trying to operate under the law, you're under the curse. Then he comes on down to verse 13, says, Christ has redeemed us from the curse of the law, being made a curse for us. For it is written, cursed is everyone that hangeth on the tree. Now, Christ has redeemed us from the curse of the law. But yet, Paul, in the same chapter, says, as many as are of the works of the law are under the curse. Now, see, there's some of you that's been praying and thinking you're going to get your prayers answered because you're friends with God or because you've done good things, and you ought to merit getting your prayers answered. You see, under the law, it was because of what they did that they merited favor with God. If they kept the law, then they merited favor, see. Their righteousness was according to how they kept the law. There was a limited righteousness under the old covenant, see. No men were born again under the old covenant. So when an individual comes to God on the basis today under the new covenant, on the basis of their right or their merits to get their prayers answered, then you're coming under the old law again. And Paul says, if you're of the works of the law, you're under the curse. So that'll really keep your prayers from being answered. God is not impressed with your good works or your good deeds. Now, don't misunderstand me. Certainly, you ought to do good things. You ought to do good works. But it doesn't give you favor in the eyes of God. Now, what it does do, it gives you a clear conscience before God. That's why Paul said, holding the mystery of faith in a pure conscience. And you see, some of you have been in situations where that you couldn't believe God because you had done things you knew was wrong. You walked in known sin, or you got tripped up and deceived somehow, and you knew you were out of fellowship with the Father God, and therefore you had no faith in your prayers. Well, you see, they'll do that for you because you get yourself under the curse. You don't have any faith in that. Now, let's go back here then to what Jesus is trying to transfer to us in the way of knowledge and understanding in Luke, the 11th chapter again. Now listen to what Jesus said in verse 9. And I say unto you, ask and it shall be given you, seek and ye shall find, knock and it shall be opened unto you. Now that's pretty simple, isn't it? You know what? Religion has made things hard. Jesus never did make anything hard. He said, ask and it shall be given you. Now, I don't know of any simpler way to put it. Somebody said, well, now that couldn't be true because you have to ask in faith. Well, that is right. You have to ask in faith, you see, because you have to judge this scripture in the light of other scriptures. Now, if you don't do that, you're going to get an error in the Bible. You interpret the Bible in the light of the rest of the Bible. So it'll keep you out of trouble. So Jesus is simply saying that if you ask and you ask in faith, you'll receive. But now then the Amplified Bible comes out with another deal. And don't misunderstand me, I'm not fighting the Amplified Bible. I think it's a good Bible, all right. But people just need to know how to use it and to understand what all the little asterisks and what all the little marks around it mean, because sometimes people read that in the notes that the translators put in there, and they take that to be the Word of God. When it's not the Word of God, it's something that the translator decided should be in there. And it could be right or it could be wrong. And I'm convinced that many times it is wrong. It's a wrong interpretation. But you see, if you understand what the little brackets mean, it means it's added by the translator, and or maybe there's a little footnote down there. Now, the Amplified says concerning this scripture here, it says, ask and keep on asking. Well, now, you see, when you look at that immediately, there was something went off on the inside of me. And, you know, just like Bell saying, alarm, alarm, alarm, that's wrong, because it does not agree with Jesus' teaching. Now, I'm sure they meant well. And I'm convinced that the people that translated that probably had more understanding and more education than I have. But yet, sometimes people are educated beyond their ability to use their education in a practical sense. Now, the statement that they put in the Amplified is this, that this is in the present imperative, and it's often repeated. Well, now, I don't doubt that. If they say it's in the present imperative, I assume it is. I wouldn't argue with that at all. But yet, it could not be repeated in this instance, because if it were repeated in this instance, then it would violate everything that Jesus taught about prayer. Now, I won't let that hang there a little bit, because Jesus never did teach to pray and keep on praying about the same thing. Now, I know there's a few places where you think he did. But we're going to cover that before this series is over and give you some understanding in that light. See, interpret the Bible in the light of the rest of the Bible. Now, when you read that in the Amplified and it says, ask and keep on asking, then just stop and go study what Jesus said about it. Now, in the 6th chapter of Matthew, it's very evident that it contradicts what the Amplified says concerning that.
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7: the Good Fight of Faith. That's the only fight that's worth getting into, is the good fight of faith, because I'll tell you what, if you're fighting any other fight than the fight of faith, you're going to lose. You know, I hear so many people talking about they're just fighting the devil day in and day out. They're fighting the devil. Well, they're in a fight, they're going to lose, because Jesus has already won over the devil. And in the Word of God, if you'll take God's words, you can overcome the world, the flesh, and the devil, just like Jesus did. You know, when Jesus was here on earth, when Satan came to tempt him, he just said, it is written, it is written, it is written. I mean, it shook Satan's kingdom beyond repair. He couldn't handle Jesus because he wouldn't get off the Word of God. So if you're fighting any other fight than the fight of faith, then you're going to lose. Jesus has already fought the fight and won the battle, and the Word of God is the guarantee that it'll work. submit yourself unto God, resist the devil, and he will flee from you, is what James, the brother of Jesus, said. Now, that's important. He didn't say fight the devil. He said resist the devil. Well, how do you resist him? With the Word of God. I mean, he can't stand the Word of God. It's a two-edged sword. It is quick and powerful and sharper than any two-edged sword. And if you'll use the Word of God, quote the Word of God, proclaim the Word of God, but James said, first of all, submit yourself to God. Now, so many times people don't submit themselves to God. Well, that's offer number 7231.
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1: I like to take my time. I mean that when I want to do a thing, I like to take my time to do it right. I mean, I just might make mistakes if I should have to hurry up, and so I like to take my time to tie my shoes, to eat, to get dressed, to go to sleep at night, to sing a song for you in everything I do. I like to take my time. I mean that when I want to do a thing, I like to take my time to do it right. I mean, I just might make mistakes if I should have to hurry up, and so I like to take my time

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I mean I might just make mistakes if I should have to hurry up, and so I like to take my time.

Love suffers long and is kind. Love does not envy. Love does not parade itself, is not puffed up, does not behave rudely, does not seek its own, is not provoked, thinks no evil, does not rejoice in iniquity, but rejoices in the truth, bears all things, believes all things, hopes all things, endures all things. 1 Corinthians 13:4.

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1: This is David Barton with another moment from America's history. As the elections draw closer, the debate continues of whether a candidate's character or policies matter most. Although this question was also raised 300 years ago, across the centuries, it was conclusively settled that character always prevails over policies. As once explained by William Penn, a Quaker minister and the founder of Pennsylvania, governments are made by men, and by them they are ruined. Wherefore, let the leaders be good, and the government cannot be bad. But if the leaders be bad, they will warp and spoil government to their benefit. I know some say, let us have good laws and it doesn't matter who's in office. But consider that although good laws do well, good men do better. Therefore, as you vote this year, remember that whether in your local, state, or federal officials, character matters most.
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want to say thank you, Lord, tonight for all of your goodness and all of your mercy that you've shown upon us, Lord. Thank you for sending the gift of your Son. Thank you, Lord, for being with us and never leaving us alone. And Lord, we want to thank you right now for revival. We want to thank you, Lord, that you're sending fire and renewal to your church. And God, in these last and dark hours of the world, it's good to know that your Spirit

Brother Guthrie owned 4 acres just outside that Tulane town. 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Every board, every pew, the stained glass too. 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

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I thank God I was raised.

Brother Guthrie ain't missed a sermon now since 1889. He's never late on Sunday, first headstone on the right. Rest in peace. Thank you, sir. Cozy in this church. I gave my heart to Jesus, learned the word and how to pray. Said wedding vows and heard my children sang Amazing Grace. Old timers love to talk about.

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1: Father God, in Jesus' name, we lift up our president to you. We ask you to guide the head of our nation in the way that you would have him to go. We pray that you would surround our president with men and women of integrity whose motives are for that which is right. We also pray that you would give our nation's leaders discernment, understanding, and knowledge so that our nation may know stability both internally and abroad. In Jesus' name, amen.